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3: It's the third set of Catch the Flow. We start this one off. I had to take a little break right there. Right? We start this one off with something from yours truly. And again, I'm working on album number 24, so it gets a little crazy sometimes to figure out exactly what I'm going to do. But I think I mentioned this before. And we did Jamiroquai a couple of weeks ago from This Is How I Rock. I think what I'm going to do from This Is How I Rock this time, we're going to do Come Together. And you'll know this when you hear it featuring on bass David Dyson, who plays with Pieces of a Dream, and Bob James from the D.C. area. This is yours truly. My name is Marcus Johnson. I play the piano and the keyboards. And this is how I get my flow on. Enjoy.

0: Yeah.
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0: Yeah. How does it-

Mish and Yusuf Diaz with Julie Mangos. I want to call Tom Mish and say, like, dude, fan, you know, how do we work together? What do we do? And see what comes up. It's worked. It's worked. It works a lot. So maybe we'll see something in Yusuf Diaz as well. Incredible musician. Before that, Potato Head People with No Sleep Till MTL. 3:20, Let Me Grow. Jonathan Barber with Vision Ahead with Liberty. And yours truly with Come Together from my CD, This Is How I Rock. Let's keep it flowing, y'all. It is the Moses Ufi Trio. Into you. 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

0: I just keep smiling every time I hear Wes play. It's great to be in these positions to be able to feature guys that, you know, you support and that have supported you, whether it's Al Smith, Antoine Knight, Mike Phillips, you know, guys like that, or Najee, Norman Brown, Bobby Lyle, you know, Jakeem Joyner, Marcus Anderson, guys that, you know, we worked with. I mean, when I had my label put out Nick Colleone's first CD, people like that, where it's like, you know, it's great to be able to feature that and have this platform. And then to go back and see a guy like Wes and what he's doing, I'm just super proud of him. Wes, that's a shout out to you. It Is Well was the name of that tune. Omar, before that, Last Request. Musaf, wow. The Moses UP Trio, Into You. See, hey, look, I'm not going. There's no editing here, right? This is real. This is real radio with your vibe doing what we can do. Well, Marcus, are you in another city today? Maybe. I might be. But this is still real radio for you. You know what I'm saying? And this is how we do it, you all. The fourth set of Catch the Flow is coming on the other side of this break. It's the best of lo-fi, chill-hop, and jazz hop. It's otherwise known as what? The Lounge Set. It's Catch the Flow. I'm your host, Marcus Johnson.
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0: It's the fourth set of Catch the Flow. Let's get right into it, y'all. This is the place where you can get the best lo-fi, chill hop, and jazz hop. 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Here we go. It's Nightmares on Wax with The Sweetest. 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I'm your host, Marcus Johnson, and it's The Lounge Set.

Now, we're going to have a little yours truly, my man Eric Frederickson, Jawan Machow, and Masa Takumi. This is Fortunate from Flow Chill 3, Lo-Fi Jazz. 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I'm your host, Marcus Johnson.

Sango from the ghetto, Berenbau, no doubt. That's, I like that groove right there, E. Thanks so much for that one. Before that, Deadbeat with Elevator Music, also out of the ATL. Loopy Fiasco, Daydreaming, Nightmares on Wax, started off this set of the lounge sets with the sweetest.

0: Pete Rock. The original, y'all, my original lo-fi chill hop jazz hop guy with Walk On By. Had Milo Mills before that with the theme, Bad, Bad, Not Good, The World Is Yours. Flo fills our namesake with Blue Orchard, DJ Spinner with Duke, and yours truly, Eric Fredrickson, Jawan Machel, and Masa Takumi with Fortunate. That wraps the show for us, you all. And as you know, we end it with a quote of the week, the flow expression of the week, and this is simple. The hardest prison to escape is in our mind. Or is it our mind? I often think that the biggest limitations that I have in my life have all been placed on me by me. And this goes back to what we had in our quote, I think it was last week, that said that, you know, problems are part of life, but facing them with a smile is the art of life. This goes to the whole idea of us being creators again. And in 2026, with all the technology we have, there is so much that you can create. Now, if your choice is to create victimhood, they did that to me. And I'm not belittling that people may have done things to you. But I hope you understand from where I'm coming when I say, still, the only person that locks you up in that frame of mind, that's the prison. Being locked in your mind that somebody is doing something to you and that you can't break away from it. I know they don't teach us self-concept skills in elementary school, which I definitely think they do. So shout out to Sean Covey, who came up with his father, Steve Covey. You may know the 7 Habits of Highly Effective People, but came up with a book and a kind of protocol for education called The Leader in Me. And it teaches and applies the 7 Habits of Highly Effective People to a primary school, you know, curriculum. And what they say in the book is that it's amazing because they have 6-year-old, like first graders, giving tours to adults of the schools because they freed them up to think that they were capable of doing this. So some of the things, yeah, it may be that somebody's done it to us and we haven't had the access to free thinking, but I'm here to let you know right now that that becomes a different part of the art of life. You can allow yourself to be locked in the prison, and I guarantee you I will understand. But I ask you the same question I ask almost every week of these things that we go through, these quotes and these expressions. How is that working for you? Well, Marcus, you don't understand. Okay, well, explain it to me. And then tell me how your explanation of where you are and how you feel is working towards you getting towards the goals that you wrote down on that piece of paper that I always tell you to write it down on. Because if it's not on paper, it's a dream. And anything can take you off of that. Well, Marcus, every time you say, well, Marcus, I need you to know that that is you locking yourself back up in the prison instead of saying, okay, Marcus, I'm going to try that. Okay, Tony, I'm going to try that. Okay, Susie, I'm going to try that. Okay, Linda, I'm going to try that. Okay, you know, whatever your name may be, I'm absolutely going to try that because I know that I need to take the first step. Well, Marcus, how do you do it? Step by step, word by word, letter by letter if you have to, day by day. And the goal isn't to, like, you know, I'm not asking you to be 100% better tomorrow. Why don't you try 0.5%? There's a book out there that's like 1%, an idea of doing something 1% better each day. 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That's how you begin to run a marathon. You don't start off running 26.6 miles or however long it is. Excuse me if I'm wrong with that. But, like, you start off doing, like, maybe half a mile, especially if you don't run. I'm not being unrealistic. I am not trying to push you into something where you feel where it would be overwhelming to a point where you would run from it. What I am saying is you're going to feel uncomfortable. That's not the prison. The freedom is saying, I am uncomfortable, and yet, through my discomfort, here's what I'm going to do, because I have faith in what I'm going to do. And when you lose the faith, go back to your piece of paper, where you wrote it down, because you're human. You're going to get sidetracked. There are going to be storms in life. But what do? You look back at that piece of paper. I said that I'm doing this. I want to do this. Not I'm trying to do this. I'm doing this. This is what I'm doing. I'm in the process of being 1% better each day at this and this and this. You can do 1%. I challenge you to tell me that you can't do 1%. Well, Marcus, I don't have it. Start with a dollar. Save a dollar. Then try to save a dollar, you know what I'm saying, and a penny, right? Then a dollar and two pennies. And eventually, with compounding interest, it works, but it also works in the things in life working out. It works in relationships. It works with how you deal with yourself in the mirror, which is the most important relationship that you have. So don't allow somebody to tell you that the hardest prison to escape is your own mind, and let that person be you. Yep, it's there. Yep, the voices are there. Yep, your past is there. Yep, anxiety is there. Let go and fly anyway. And when you get discombobulated or you get disoriented, look at your map. Look at your piece of paper that said, this is what I'm doing. You need that. That's your roadmap. That's your checklist. Just like pilots, they do checklists before they take off. Taking off in them big planes, going that fast, it's a checklist. They don't have it all memorized. You don't either. And whoever told you that, meaning yourself, that you have to know all this stuff, and if you don't have the perfect answer, then you're a nobody. And if you don't have this much money, then you're not this and that. Yo, shorty, give yourself a break. I'm here to let you know, I love you. I don't care where you are, who you are, what you got, how much money you have, how much you don't, what you did in the past, you know, what you think might happen in the future. It's holding you back. I'm not judging you. We said in the beginning of, or at the end of 2025, this isn't about judgment, and that this won't be an easy process. And, you know, it may take a little bit of time. I don't need you to rush with it. And no comparisons. Just be 100% authentically you, 1% at a time. And then let me know how you're doing. That's how you're going to get your flow on and on in 2026. I'm back out on the road. As I mentioned, I have some Valentine's Day things coming up. Atlanta, Big Bethel, the 13th. Then I come back to D.C. I'm going to be doing, looks like Silver Springs, which is a place I'm renting out in Silver Spring, Maryland, which is right outside of D.C. Then I'll be in D.C. on the 15th for Valentine's Day. We're going to do a Crank and Flow. And then I'm off to Akron and Los Angeles and Oakland, and then back to the regular Bus Boys and Poets, Belize, Cape Town, looks like Jakarta, still working on finishing that up, and so many other places. I'll be somewhere near you. Look, you all, if you want to find out where I am, you can do so at MarcusJohnson360.com or on social media at MarcusJohnson360. I love you, I love you, I love you, and always do your flow. This is Catch the Flow. I'm your host, Marcus Johnson. And on behalf of myself and my man over there, our executive producer, Eric Fredrickson, we will catch you next time.
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That song is called Mimi, written by Sam Fanuncio. He's the man at the piano, great pianist based in Pueblo, Colorado, from his CD, Going Home. I'm Janie Lee Ross. Thanks so much for listening to Jazz with me. 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
1: Mr. Charles Brown at the piano and singing The Elegant Gentleman of the Blues, singing about bad whiskey. Before that, You Don't Know What Love Is, Wynton Marsalis on trumpet, live at the House of Tribes in New York City. And we kicked off that set with the Clayton Hamilton Jazz Orchestra and their arrangement of On the Sunny Side of the Street. I'm Janie Lee Ross. 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

Wes Montgomery live at the Half Note in New York City, June 1965. Great record called Smokin' at the Half Note, Wes, with Jimmy Cobb on drums, Paul Chambers on bass, and Wynton Kelly on piano. That was No Blues. And before that, Wes recorded about a year later with Jimmy Smith on organ. Terrific record. Jimmy and Wes, the dynamic duo. Down by the Riverside, traditional spiritual tune there with just a fantastic arrangement by Oliver Nelson. I'm Jane Lee Ross. Thanks for listening to Jazz With Me, and here's some more Wes Montgomery. This is the title track to Wes's 1967 release, A Day in the Life, and if you're a Beatles fan, I think you'll recognize this tune.

Wes Montgomery in a big Creed Taylor production, the title track from his record A Day in the Life, released late in 1967, just on the heels of the Beatles' Sgt. Pepper's Lonely Hearts Club Band. And that tune, A Day in the Life, is the final track of Sgt. Pepper. So Creed Taylor and Wes were on top of that. I'm Jana Lee Ross. Thanks so much for listening to Jazz With Me. 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

The Gershwin tune, Soon, recorded in 1957. That was Curtis Fuller playing lead trombone, Hank Mobley on tenor, and Bobby Timmons on piano, Paul Chambers on bass, and Art Taylor on drums. Classic stuff. I'm Jana Lee Ross. Thanks so much for listening to Jazz With Me. 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

0: That is the man who wrote Walk, Don't Run. No, the Ventures didn't write it. That guitar master did. Johnny Smith. Johnny Smith playing Duke Ellington's Sophisticated Lady. Before that, another Duke tune from way out west, Sonny Rollins in the 50s. Great cover with him in a great cowboy outfit. Classic record, Sonny Rollins with Ray Brown on bass and Shelly Mann on drums. And Duke Ellington started the set, Caravan, from Ellis Marsalis. I'm Jana Lee Ross. Thanks for listening to Jazz With Me.
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Style. Recorded in 1962, a real singer's singer, June Christie. That was Duke Ellington's It Don't Mean a Thing If It Ain't Got That Swing, an arrangement by Bob Cooper. Bob Cooper also playing tenor sax in the orchestra. And by the way, he was married to Ms. Christie.

It sounds like everybody is having a great time on that recording. Very classic Jobim recording of his song Aguas de Marco with the great Elise Regina singing with him. Before that, another Jobim tune, How Insensitive, a great guitar duet between Emily Remler and Larry Coryell. And we kicked off the set with Going Home, an arrangement of that traditional African-American spiritual, Going Home. Antonin Dvorak also used it in his New World Symphony, but this was an arrangement by Sam Fanuncio, a great pianist based in Pueblo, Colorado. I'm Jana Lee Ross. Thanks so much for listening to Jazz with me.

June Christie and her signature song, a little mini opera in that one, Something Cool. What a flawless singer she was, June Christie. Before that, Anthony Wilson, the guitarist leading the ensemble, and that was his tune, Flossie Lou. I'm Janie Lee Ross. Thanks so much for listening to Jazz with me. 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

recorded live in 2004 at the Manchester Craftsmen's Guild in Pittsburgh. That was the Clayton Hamilton Jazz Orchestra playing their fantastic arrangement of Horace Silver's The Jody Grind. I'm Jana Lee Ross. Thanks so much for listening to Jazz with Me. 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

that track from a record that is truly iconic. That's a very overused word lately, but the definition of iconic, widely considered to epitomize an era or culture, and that record, Kind of Blue, definitely epitomizes the jazz of that time. It was a groundbreaking record recorded in 1959 by Miles Davis, and that was the track Blue and Green, and you kind of have to mention all the players when you play something from Blue and Green. It's just sort of that way, a litany of jazz saints, if you will. Miles with Coltrane on tenor, Cannonball Adderley on alto, Bill Evans on piano, Paul Chambers on bass, and Jimmy Cobb on drums. Before that, Coltrane playing on another track from his classic quartet record, Ballads, with McCoy Tyner, Elvin Jones on drums, and Jimmy Garrison on bass, another pretty iconic record. And we kicked off this set with a McCoy Tyner tune, Blues for a Ball, from guitarist Steve Kahn. I'm Jana Lee Ross. Thanks for listening to Jazz with me.

Squatty Roo, written by the legendary alto sax player Johnny Hodges, very famous for his position with the Duke Ellington Band. That was Squatty Roo as performed and arranged by the Clayton Hamilton Jazz Orchestra. I'm Jana Lee Ross. Thanks so much for listening to Jazz With Me. 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

Suddenly It's Spring, a group led by the great Conguero Rey Barreto, his final recording, and Papo Vasquez playing a great trombone lead, also David Sanchez on sax, Hilton Ruiz playing piano in that group, and before that we heard Hilton Ruiz solo from that record playing Something to Live For, beautiful Duke Ellington tune. Kicked off the set with My Shining Hour from guitarist Joe Puma. I'm Janelle Ross. Thanks for listening to Jazz.

Belgian guitarist Philip Catherine playing his tune called Merci Afrique. Thank you, Africa. Philip Catherine did a lot of work with Chet Baker, went on the road with him quite a bit in Europe, and before that we heard Philip Catherine with Chet. They were playing Love for Sale, joined by Jean-Louis Rossenfuss on bass. And before that we heard a song that Chet Baker sang quite often, For All We Know, arranged there as a really nice bossa nova and performed by the Clayton Hamilton Jazz Orchestra. I'm Jana Lee Ross. Thanks so much for listening to Jazz with me.

0: Daphne, a tune written by the gypsy jazz guitarist Django Reinhardt, and on that recording, his longtime collaborator Stefan Grappelli on violin, teaming up with Gary Burton on vibes. The record's called Paris Encounter, recorded in the late 60s. And we stayed with the European vibe before that, the Montreux Jazz Festival in 1977 with the Count Basie group playing I Got It Bad and That Ain't Good, kicked off the set with yesterday's Hank Jones at the piano. Thanks for listening to jazz.
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Dexter Gordon in 1963, blowing the Gershwin tune, Our Love Is Here to Stay, with him Bud Powell on piano, Pierre Michelotte on bass, and Kenny Clark playing drums. 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

0: Terrific vocalist from Canada, Ms. Holly Cole, singing that Rodgers and Hart tune. Before that, Speak Low, going way back, a tune written by Kurt Vile. And that's Kevin Eubanks on guitar, live at Bradley's. Thanks for listening to Jazz.
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the Thelonious Monk tune Ruby My Dear and Kevin Mahogany singing those lyrics with the T.S. Monk Big Band. T.S. Monk, great drummer, leader of that band, and Thelonious Monk just happened to be his dad. Before that, Monk himself playing Blue Monk. The classic quartet of Charlie Rouse on sax, Butch Warren on bass, and Frankie Dunlop on drums, recorded in 1963. I'm Jana Lee Ross. Thanks for listening to Jazz with Me, and we'll let Wynton Marsalis play us out with a Monk tune. This is Green Chimneys, live from the House of Tribes.

0: Wynton Marsalis live at the House of Tribes in New York City. That was recorded in 2005, the Thelonious Monk tune, Green Chimneys. I'm Jana Lee Ross. 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

That's a good way to get things started this hour. The Jeff Hamilton Trio, the tune called Catch Me If You Can. That's also the name of the CD. This is quite a trio here. Jeff Hamilton, of course, on drums. Tamir Hendelman on piano. Tamir wrote the tune. And John Hamar on bass. You're listening to Jazz. My name's Dave Schwann. We welcome you and thank you very much for joining us. And if you're new to jazz, we especially welcome you. You have so much to look forward to, so many good listening experiences ahead. Like this, Roy Hargrove up next from the early 1990s, Roy on trumpet, his quintet with Antonio Hart on alto, Mark Carey on piano, Rodney Whitaker on bass, and Gregory Hutchinson on drums. From the CD called The Vibe, here's Milestones.

the late, great Roy Hargrove with his take on Milestones, of course, the tune by Miles Davis. That's from Roy's recording called The Vibe, with Roy on trumpet, Antonio Hart, alto sax, Mark Carey, piano, Rodney Whitaker, bass, and Gregory Hutchinson on drums. Here is Miles himself from the mid-1960s with the second great quintet, featuring Wayne Shorter on tenor, Herbie Hancock, the pianist, Ron Carter on bass, Tony Williams on drums. From Miles Smiles, Wayne Shorter's tune called Footprints.

Miles Davis. You may have heard Miles talking to his producer, Tio Macero, there at the very, very end of Footprints, Wayne Shorter's tune from Miles' recording, Miles Smiles, the quintet with Miles on trumpet, Wayne Shorter tenor, Herbie Hancock piano, Ron Carter bass, and Tony Williams on drums. You're listening to Jazz with Dave Schwann and pianist Eric Reed up next. This recording was done in March of 2009 at Dizzy's Club Coca-Cola in New York. Eric was paired in this instance with Cyrus Chestnut on piano, duo pianists for the CD called Plenty Swing, Plenty Soul. Believe me, there's a lot of that going on and much more in this recording. But we're going to hear of Eric by himself, actually accompanied by Desron Douglas on bass and Willie Jones III on drums for a piece of music that Eric wrote for George Cables. It's called Prayer.

0: Thank you very much.
1: Eric Reed with his piece of music called Prayer. That definitely does have a spiritual feel to it, doesn't it? Eric at the piano, Desron Douglas bass, and Willie Jones III on drums. Recorded at Dizzy's Club Coca-Cola in March of 2009, and out on the CD called Plenty Swing, Plenty Soul. Plenty soul indeed there. And in addition, as we mentioned before we played this cut, Eric joined by Cyrus Chestnut on piano on the other cuts on Plenty Swing, Plenty Soul. We have plenty more music ahead. Dave Schwann here. Thank you so much for joining us.
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0: Duke Ellington with his tune Amour, Amour. That's from the recording Duke Ellington Live at the Whitney Museum of American Art. In 1972, Duke at the piano, Joe Benjamin bass, Rufus Jones on drums.
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0: John Bailey from his recording In Real Time and his tune called Children's Waltz. We heard John on trumpet and flugelhorn, John Hart on guitar, with Cameron Brown bass, Victor Lewis on drums.
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Kenny Burrell with the music of Duke Ellington, Azure. That is from Kenny's album called Ellington is Forever. This next recording really needs no introduction. It's John Coltrane from 1960 with McCoy Tyner at the piano, Steve Davis the bassist, Elvin Jones on drums. My favorite things.

John Coltrane with My Favorite Things, one of only four tunes on the Atlantic album of the same name from John Coltrane. Train there on soprano sax, McCoy Tyner on piano, Steve Davis on bass, and Elvin Jones on drums. You're listening to Jazz with Dave Schwann, moving from soprano sax to alto sax. Corey Weeds, alto saxophonist here, from his recording Day by Day, and a tune called The Shining Sea.

Corey Weeds with a beautiful tune called The Shining Sea from the recording Day by Day with Corey on alto, David Hazeltine piano, Ken Lister bass, Jesse Cahill drums. Here's Shelley Berg.

All My Tomorrows from Blackbird, the album by Shelley Berg. Shelley at the piano, Chuck Berghofer bass, Greg Field drums. We thank you so much for joining us this hour and hope you enjoyed all the great American music we call jazz. Dave Schwann finishing up with Diego Rivera from his recording Connections and McCoy Tyner's Passion Dance.

0: Hey, is that a faucet running?
1: Nope, that's not a faucet. That's a river rushing through the forest.
0: It is?
1: Yeah, forest rivers provide over 100 million people with clean water to drink. The water comes straight from the forest to us, in fact.
0: What? I can't hear you because of the vacuum.
1: That's not a vacuum. That's the trees in the forest cleaning up the air we breathe.
0: How do trees clean the air?
1: They soak up the dirty air on their leaves, branches, and trunks, which means clean air for us.
0: Cool. I didn't know that.
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That's a tune called Merge, and it opens up the CD called Joan of Art from the Dave Robbins Sextet. Dave is the drummer. He also wrote the tune. We also heard Steve Holy on bass, Chris Gestrin on piano, Mike Allen on tenor sax, Brad Turner, the trumpeter, and Rod Murray on trombone. Dave Robbins in the Sextet getting us started this hour. We have quite a quintet coming up. You're listening to Jazz with Dave Schwann. Hi, how are you? Glad to have you with us. We hope things are going very well for you and yours. We have a recording with five great musicians here. Gary Burton on vibes, Chick Corea on piano, Pat Metheny on guitar, Roy Haynes on drums, and Dave Holland on bass. They joined forces for a recording on the Concord Jazz label called

Like Minds is the name of the recording, and those five gentlemen were indeed thinking alike. For the music by Chick Corea, the tune called Straight Up and Down. Chick on the piano, Gary Burton on vibes, with Pat Metheny on guitar, Roy Haynes on drums. By the way, Roy was 72 years old when this recording was made in the late 1990s. And Dave Holland on bass. You're listening to Jazz with Dave Schwann, and guitarist Dave Stryker up next with the big band, the WDR Big Band, based in Cologne, Germany. Bob Mintzer, the conductor and arranger, on this recording from Dave and the big band called Blue Soul, and a tune actually by Marvin Gaye. It was a big hit for Marvin Gaye back in the 1960s, and asks a very appropriate question. It was true then, it's true now. What's going on?

What's Going On? Marvin Gaye's big hit from the 1960s and very well arranged and orchestrated by, actually Dave Stryker and Jared Gold, his organist, that usually plays with Dave's trio, and orchestrated by Bob Mintzer, who conducted the big band we heard, the WDR Big Band. That was Dave Stryker on guitar. What's Going On? That's from the recording Blue Soul. In addition to Dave soloing on guitar, Carolina Strassmeyer soloing on alto sax, and Billy Test on organ. 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

0: trombonist Steve Davis's reflective version, a poetic version, really, of Little Bee's poem, the tune by Bobby Hutcherson. With Steve on trombone, we heard Steve Wilson on flute, Jimmy Green on tenor sax, Larry Willis on piano, Peter Washington, the bassist, and Louis Nash on drums from the recording Think Ahead. You're listening to Jazz with Dave Schwann. Looking ahead, we've got a lot more music to come. We hope you can stay with us.
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0: Gerald Beckett coming up on flute in just a couple moments, and also an interesting tribute to John Coltrane. But first, here's Barbara Morrison with a tribute to Joe Williams.

Barbara Morrison with Thinking of You, Joe. Of course, Joe Williams. That's from the recording of the same name with Phil Wright, piano. And up next, Gerald Beckett from his recording Mood with a Wynton Marsalis tune, Waterfalls.

Waterfalls, music by Wynton Marsalis. Very easy to imagine a waterfall in the places in that piece. Gerald Beckett there on flute and also alto flute. It's from his recording Mood, with Ruben Salcedo on tenor, Steve McQuarrie on piano, Carl Herder on bass, and Greg German on drums. Up next, music that certainly is inspired and based on John Coltrane's Giant Steps. You'll hear it right away. It's music from Michael Zilber for his big band album called East West, Music for Big Bands. The band in the East, based in New York City, the band in the West, San Francisco. But this is from the New York-based big band. It's called Fantasia or Fantasia on Train Changes.

That's music by Michael Zilber, inspired by music from John Coltrane. Fantasia on Train Changes, or Fantasia on Train Changes, from the 2-CD set East West. Did you hear the references to Giant Steps in there, working that in very cleverly on this arrangement? The music, again, from the recording East West Music for Big Bands. Four soloists here, Bruce Williamson and Todd Bayshore on alto sax, Michael Zilber on tenor, and Mike Holliber on piano. You're listening to Jazz with Dave Schwann, and as always, our pleasure to bring you this music and our sincere thanks for your support of the great American music we call jazz. Up next, the trio led by Ted Moore, drummer and percussionist Ted Moore, with Phil Markowitz on piano, Kai Eckert on bass, from the recording called The Natural Order of Things. And that's also the name of the cut we're about to hear.

the Ted Moore Trio with The Natural Order of Things. That's the opening cut to the CD of the same name. Ted Moore, drums and percussion, Phil Markowitz on piano, and Kai Eckert, bass. We thank you so much for joining us this hour and hope you enjoyed all the great American music we call jazz. Dave Schwann finishing up with guitarist Doug McDonald and his California Quartet. And I Want It.

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We're going to be featuring people that played with Charlie Parker, and of course, we'll hear from the bird himself. Up next, a group that certainly celebrated Charlie Parker throughout their existence. In fact, it was the very reason for their existence. I'm talking about the group Super Sax that was put together, more or less the vision of the sax player Med Flory. Med was a sax player, I believe a singer also, and a screenwriter and an actor. He was involved in many things, but he put together Super Sax. The idea was to harmonize Bird's solos. So you not only transcribed or wrote down the solos that Charlie Parker did, then you harmonized them. Wow, what a task. You have two altos, a tenor, and a baritone sax here, in addition to rhythm trio, piano, bass, and drums, and even trumpets in some case. So here is Super Sax from their recording Stone Bird and Scrapple from the Apple.

Charlie Parker's Moose the Mooch, done by the group Sphere, Kenny Barron at the piano, Ben Riley on drums, Charlie Rouse on tenor, and Buster Williams on bass. That is from their recording called Bird Songs, a great way to begin a celebration of bird. Hello there, welcome. You're listening to Jazz. Dave Schwann here. We are celebrating bird. Charlie Parker, born in Kansas City, Kansas, August 29th, 1920. So great to have you with us. We are not only going to feature Charlie Parker's music,

Every time I listen to Super Sax, I think of the unforgettable evening and into the morning that I spent with a great friend listening to a Super Sax in a club. Boy, that was so much fun. And, obviously, listening to something like that would be fun. Scrapple from the Apple, Charlie Parker's tune. That opens up the CD by Super Sax called Stone Bird. Med Flory, the lead alto player and leader of the group. We heard Conti Condoli on trumpet and Lou Levy on piano, soloing on Scrapple from the Apple. Med was the nicest person to talk to, so enthusiastic about what he was doing and Charlie Parker's music. Their first album, by the way, won a Grammy called Super Sax Plays Bird. And I love the comment that the writer Leonard Feather wrote about the group and the premise for the group. He said that hearing Charlie Parker's solos harmonized in this way was like seeing a Picasso painting come to life in a sculpture. A great analogy. You're listening to Jazz with Dave Schwann. We are celebrating Bird this hour. And let's go to the Yardbird Suite in Edmonton, Alberta for this next cut, the P.J. Perry Quartet. P.J. is an alto saxophonist. We'll hear John Mayer on piano, Steve Wallace on bass, and Quincy Davis on drums. From the recording Alto Gusto, here is Charlie Parker's Quasimodo.

0: The P.J. Perry Quartet at the Yardbird Suite in Edmonton, Alberta. An appropriate club for that music. Charlie Parker's Quasimodo. P.J. on alto, John Mayer on piano, Steve Wallace on bass, Quincy Davis on drums. That's from their recording, Alto Gusto. We are celebrating Bird, the genius of Charlie Parker. Born August 29th, 1920, in Kansas City, Kansas. And speaking of Kansas City,
1: come with me if you want to go to...

We went to the Red Drum to hear the jazz, which that night was Charlie Parker, with Honduras Jones on drums and others interesting, probably Roger Beloit, too, whom I wanted to see now, and that excitement of soft night San Francisco bop. And up on the stand, Bird Parker with solemn eyes, who'd been busted fairly recently and had now returned to a kind of bop dead Frisco, but had just discovered or been told about the Red Drum, the great new generation gang way.

lines, crazy notes. The booming drums, the high ceiling to hear birds. Whom I saw distinctly digging Mardu several times, also myself, directly into my eye, looking to search if really I was that great writer I thought myself to be. As if he knew my thoughts and ambitions, or remembered me from other nightclubs and other coasts, other Chicagos. Not a challenging look, but the king and founder of the bop generation, at least the sound of it, in digging his audience, digging his eyes, the secret eyes, him watching, as he just pursed his lips and let great lungs and immortal fingers work, his eyes separate and interested and humane, the kindest jazz musician there could be while being, and therefore...

0: Mark Murphy, from his Grammy Award-winning album Bop for Kerouac and Charlie Parker's music. Parker's mood, not only Charlie Parker's music, but lyrics by King Pleasure, and, as you heard, a reading from Jack Kerouac from Jack's book called The Subterraneans, in which Jack describes seeing Charlie Parker in San Francisco at a club called The Red Drum. What a great concept that Mark put together for this. He did two albums dedicated to Jack Kerouac and music surrounding Kerouac, the other one called Kerouac Then and Now, equally good. So we heard Mark Murphy here on vocals, Richie Cole, the late great Richie Cole on alto, Bruce Foreman on guitar, Bill Mays on piano, Bob Magnuson on bass, and either Roy McCurdy or Jeff Hamilton on drums. We're going to hear from Bird himself and Dizzy Gillespie in just a couple minutes. Stay tuned. We're celebrating Bird. Thank you for joining us. I'm Dave Schwann.
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0: In 2008, we had the chance to sit down with David Amram, the great musician, composer, multi-instrumentalist, wonderful, wonderful person, too. David knew Charlie Parker and played with him. Here were some of his remarks on Bird.
4: Well, Charlie Parker was extraordinarily kind and gracious to any young person. I was told this by hundreds of other people who were blessed to know him too, where if he saw you were sincere and interested, he would take the time to talk to you and to encourage you to pursue excellence, to do the best you could, to be the best you could be, and very important to add, to try to take care of your health. He said, I remember to me, the first time I ever heard that expression, he said, "Do as I say, don't do as I do." And he never encouraged people. A lot of people thought if they used the same drugs he did, they'd be able to play that well. He made it clear to us if this was something that happened when he was a teenager and he never could shake it, but he'd be better off, you're better off not doing that if you don't do it. I wanted to mention that because, again, that mythological stuff implies that if you love his work, that you have to remember some of the without it was because of drugs that he was such a genius. Sorry, he was a genius anyway, and I think in spite of all that was able to do what he did. And he was so full of fun and so full of life, and in my book Vibrations I have a description I'm really proud of a wonderful time I spent with him as a 21-year-old kid in Washington, D.C. and just being with him and jamming with him and being encouraged by him. It still inspires me every day of my life.
0: David Amram, from an interview we did in 2008, reminiscing about his friend Charlie Parker. David playing with Bird in the early 1950s. It is time to hear from the Bird himself. Let's go back to June 6, 1950. A session in New York City with Dizzy Gillespie, Thelonious Monk, Curly Russell on bass, and Buddy Rich on drums. This ended up on the Verve album Bird and Diz, and here's the opening cut, Bloom Dido.

Bird and Diz, Charlie Parker and Dizzy Gillespie, of course, with Bloom Dido. That opens up the album on Verve, historic session to say the least, from 1950. The album on Verve called Bird and Diz, Charlie Parker, Dizzy Gillespie, Thelonious Monk on piano, Curly Russell on bass. Curly Russell was a bassist in New York City, known in some circles as what was called the house bassist at the time. In other words, he played steadily in various clubs in and around New York. So Curly Russell on bass and Buddy Rich on drums. We took that from a reissue on the Verve Master Edition series, where they went back and restored things from the original sources from 1950, the very, very early days of tape recording. So the sound there is as good as it's going to get, really, of great restoration. In fact, sounding much better than previous issues of Bird and Diz. We're celebrating Bird. Charlie Parker, born August 29th, 1920, in Kansas City, Kansas. Dave Schwann here. Thank you so much for joining us. We have a mellower side to Charlie Parker now. This from the legendary Verve album, Charlie Parker with Strings. Part of the album was taken from concerts in Carnegie Hall in 1950, and then a portion of the album was in the studio in November of 1949. That's what we're going to hear, in the studio with Charlie Parker here, a young Ray Brown on bass, Buddy Rich is once again the drummer, Steve Freeman or Stan Freeman on piano. Here is the legendary, hauntingly beautiful version of April in Paris.

Charlie Parker with April in Paris from the album Charlie Parker with Strings. And we played it from an album, an LP. You know who the oboe soloist was? Mitch Miller, in this case. Stan Freeman on piano, Ray Brown on bass, Buddy Rich on drums, Jimmy Carroll, the arranger and conductor for April in Paris. And by the way, in the string section, the cellist is Frank Miller, who became the legendary principal cellist of the Chicago Symphony Orchestra throughout the 1950s and 60s, even into the 70s and early 80s. At the time this recording was made, he was the cellist in the NBC Symphony under Arturo Toscanini. Quite a lineup here for Charlie Parker with strings, but then again, Bird deserves nothing less than the best. You're listening to Jazz with Dave Schwann. We are celebrating Bird. Thank you for joining us. Up next, Oscar Peterson. Oscar Peterson, as a young man, played with Charlie Parker in the early 1950s. This is from a concert in Japan in 1982, the Oscar Peterson Big Four. Yes, sir, Joe Pass on guitar, Nils Pettersson bass, Martin Drew on drums, and Oscar on the piano. For Charlie Parker's Now's the Time.

Oscar Peterson with Charlie Parker's Now's the Time. That was a concert in Japan in 1982 and came out on the Pablo label. The album called Freedom Song, the Oscar Peterson Big Four. The Big Four include Joe Pass on guitar, Nils Pettersson bass, Martin Drew on drums, and of course, Oscar Peterson at the piano. Oscar Peterson playing with Charlie Parker in the early 1950s, along with a young Ray Brown, who, of course, later teamed up to form that legendary Oscar Peterson trio in the 50s and 60s, and also included in that trio drummer Ed Thigpen. We hope you're enjoying our celebration of Charlie Parker. Here's someone who played with Bird, Roy Haynes, his version of Moose the Mooch.

Boost the Mooch from drummer Roy Haynes, along with Kenny Garrett on alto, Roy Hargrove trumpet, Dave Holland bass, David Kikoski piano, from the album Birds of a Feather. We thank you so much for joining us this hour and hope you enjoyed all the great American music we call jazz. Dave Schwann finishing up with drummer Steve Fittick from his recording Battle Lines, and Charlie Parker's Steeplechase.

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3: Celebrating over 30 years of

Three great friends paying tribute to Charlie Parker there with Star Eyes, Roy Hargrove on trumpet, Christian McBride bass, Stephen Scott piano from the recording Parker's Mood. Roy very cleverly taking the solo that Bird himself did on the tune and incorporating that into this version of Star Eyes. Welcome to a celebration of Bird. Charlie Parker, born in Kansas City, Kansas, August 29th, 1920. Dave Schwann here. Thank you very much for joining us. We hope you like what you hear. We're going to be featuring music by Charlie Parker, of course, also featuring people that played with Charlie Parker this hour, and we can't have a celebration of Bird without featuring Charlie Parker himself. Wait till you hear what we have in store. Up next, Miles Davis from the mid-1950s. Miles played with Charlie Parker as a young man just after arriving in New York in the mid-1940s. He never forgot that experience. This is from Miles' first album for Columbia Records, Roundabout Midnight, the recording done in 1955 and 1956. Here's Charlie Parker's Aleutia.

Miles Davis from Round About Midnight, and Charlie Parker's Alucha. That was the first great quintet of Miles from the mid-1950s, along with John Coltrane on tenor, Red Garland, the pianist, Paul Chambers bass, and Philly Joe Jones on drums, Miles out front on trumpet. And when you look at the recording dates of this album, particularly this cut, it was done in New York October 26, 1955, less than a year after Charlie Parker's passing, March 12th of that year. So Miles very much indeed paying tribute to his mentor, Charlie Parker. You're listening to Jazz with Dave Schwann, and up next, someone else indebted to Charlie Parker, the godfather of vocalese, Eddie Jefferson. This is from an album on the Muse label, originally called Still on the Planet, reissued on CD as Godfather of Vocalese. We're going to hear a tune that Charlie Parker rewrote, you might say. Originally, the tune is How High the Moon, but he changed it around. The melodic line based his melody on the chord changes of How High the Moon, and Eddie Jefferson put lyrics to it. It's called Ornithology.

All the dudes are standing on the corner, waiting for the chicks to get off their slaves, so they can holler, what you know, babe? I've got a Cadillac if you want to ride. Hey, you would look real pretty by my side. I'll take you where you want to go, as long as you have got the bread. There's nothing more that needs to be said.

Charlie Parker's Ornithology, based on How High the Moon, the lyrics by Eddie Jefferson, the godfather of vocalese. That's the name of the CD on the Muse label, and we heard Eddie singing his own lyrics, Wayman Reed on trumpet, Richie Cole on alto, Mickey Tucker on piano, Rick Laird bass, and Eddie Gladden and Harold White, drums and percussion. We're celebrating Bird Charlie Parker, born August 29th, 1920 in Kansas City, Kansas. Dave Schwann here, our thanks again for joining us. It's time to hear from Charlie Parker himself. Let's go back to 1945. The group here known as Charlie Parker's Reboppers. This is taken from the Savoy sessions that Charlie Parker did in the mid-1940s. By the way, this done just after the lifting of the recording ban in the mid-40s that was imposed during World War II. Charlie Parker is joined here by Dizzy Gillespie and also Sadiq Hakim on piano. The bassist is Curly Russell. The drummer is Max Roach. And here is another example of the way in which Charlie Parker took a standard tune, in this case, the original tune, is Cherokee. And we're going to play an outtake or an incomplete take from these sessions where the first few bars of Cherokee are featured, and then Charlie Parker or someone in the studio just cuts off everything, and then we'll go right into the master take of Coco. This is a fine example of what Charlie Parker did with a melodic line based on a standard tune. Once again, Charlie Parker on alto, Dizzy Gillespie trumpet, Curly Russell on bass, Sadiq Hakim piano, Max Roach on drums. Here is Coco

Charlie Parker's Reboppers, and Coco, originally known as Cherokee, and we heard the first few bars of Cherokee in that incomplete take right at the start of the cut, with Charlie Parker on alto, Dizzy Gillespie on trumpet, Curly Russell on bass, Sadiq Hakim on piano, and Max Roach on drums from recordings done in November of 1945. Let's jump ahead to the mid to late 1970s for this version of Coco.

0: Super Sex. From their Grammy Award-winning album, Super Sex Plays Bird, and their version of Coco, harmonized versions of the Charlie Parker solo from the original 1945 version. Five saxes there, two altos, two tenors, and a baritone. We heard Connie Condoli soloing on trumpet, and Jake Hanna soloing on drums. We have more Charlie Parker coming up from what was billed as the greatest jazz concert ever. Stay tuned. We're celebrating Bird. I'm Dave Schwann.
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0: A few years ago, we had a lot of fun talking to the legendary Chicago guitarist George Freeman at the Chicago Jazz Festival. George talked with us about his many experiences in his long, long life. He was 90 years old at the time we talked to him, but we knew that he played with Charlie Parker, and we couldn't pass up an opportunity to talk about that.
4: Oh, yeah, played a record with Charlie Parker. Charlie Parker was playing the blues, and I looked at him, I said, Bird, I said, you can really play the blues. And he said, I knew I had him then. He was so delighted to hear that. I thought he was playing he was just delighted. So listen to this. This really happened. So we took intermission, and so it was time to go back on, and everybody was on the bandstand but me. I was in the bathroom, backstage in the bathroom. And so they on the stage getting ready to play, and I walked out. I heard Charlie Parker say, "We don't start till George get here." Bang.
0: George Freeman, during a break a few years ago at the Chicago Jazz Festival, talking about his experience playing with the Bird, Charlie Parker. David Amram, in his book Vibrations, wrote about his experiences with Charlie Parker, and I love these few lines in David's book talking about the Bird. He writes, "Charlie Parker's whole concept of music, his dedication to it, and the spirit he created influenced me as a composer as much as any other musician I can think of. His music made me aware that every sound is related to every other sound. He was like an architect and a painter and a poet, all at the same time." That from David Amram in his book Vibrations. David Amram played with Charlie Parker and knew him in the early 1950s when he was a young man in Washington, D.C. Charlie Parker and Dizzy Gillespie once again. This from a concert in May of 1953 in Toronto, Canada. The album is called and has been called over the years the greatest jazz concert ever, Jazz at Massey Hall in Toronto, along with Charlie Parker and Dizzy Gillespie. How about this? Bud Powell on piano, Charles Mingus on bass, Max Roach on drums. Not only that, we're going to let Charlie Parker introduce the tune.
5: At this time, we would like to play a tune that was composed by my worthy constituent, Mr. Dizzy Gillespie, in the year of 1942. We sincerely hope you do enjoy Salt Peanuts.

0: Tina!
1: Well, that's just one example of why they call this recording the greatest jazz concert ever. Jazz at Massey Hall in Toronto, Canada in May of 1953. Charlie Parker, Dizzy Gillespie, Bud Powell piano, Charles Mingus bass, and Max Roach on drums. Charlie Parker himself introducing Salt Peanuts. A word about the sound on this recording. There was no professional recording crew at this concert, apparently. The recording was done by Charles Mingus, actually. He set up his own recording gear to record this. Fortunately, he did. We have this forever. This recording is a fine example also of the electrifying atmosphere that Charlie Parker and Dizzy Gillespie and friends set up when they did live performances. We're celebrating, Bird. Dave Schwann here. Thank you so much for joining us. Charlie Parker got a big break by joining Jay McShann's band in Kansas City. Jay is was a native of Oklahoma and came to Kansas City in the late 1930s, 1940s. And Charlie Parker joined Jay's band when he was not quite 21. And in 1989, Jay McShann, still going strong, put together an all-star band for a performance in Paris. He called it the Jay McShann Kansas City Band. Good to have this on record, too. The album is called the Paris All-Star Blues. We'll run down some of the personnel in the band in just a moment. Talk about all-stars, yes, indeed. But here is vocalist Ernie Andrews with Jay McShann, the Kansas City Band. The alto soloist is Phil Woods on Parker's Mood.
2: Now the bird arrived, but now he's gone. The story of his life still lives on. Hey, folks, these are the dues the bird had to pay. And if you knew Charlie Parker, these are the words he had to say. He had soul, he had soul, he had soul. I'm feeling low down blue, heart full sorrow.

My heart is heavy, cause I

You know, folks, back in the early 30s, there was a man by the name of Walter Brown. Back in those days, especially black folks, they always thought if they spoke proper, things would be better. Didn't make any difference anyway, you had to have soul to yourself. He used to work with a man by the name of Big J. Blackshear. They headed for the West Coast, you understand? Bus got out to Metro-Goldwyn-Mayer, got proper, said this.

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Jay McShann and the Kansas City Band in Paris in 1989 with Parker's Mood. Ernie Andrews on vocals. Wow, talk about singing the blues. And talk about an all-star band. Phil Woods soloing there on alto sax. In the trumpet section, people like Clark Terry and Terrence Blanchard. In the sax section, Benny Carter, Phil Woods, Jimmy Heath, James Moody. And on drums, Mel Lewis, one of, if not the last, performances that Mel did. He was rather sick at the time, but made it to Paris for Jay McShann and the Kansas City Band. That's from the recording called Paris All-Star Blues. We can't have a celebration of Bird without playing one of his best-known pieces. I think it's one of his best, Billy's Bounce. Get ready for this version. Here is Ella.

None other than the First Lady of Song, Ella Fitzgerald, at the Montreux Jazz Festival in July of 1977, with Charlie Parker's Billy's Bounce. Along with Ella, Tommy Flanagan on piano, Keeter Betts on bass, and Bobby Durham on drums. What a version of Billy's Bounce from the one, the only, Charlie Parker. We've been celebrating Bird, born August 29th, 1920, in Kansas City, Kansas. He had a very simple philosophy about his art. He said, it's just music. It's playing clean and looking for the pretty notes. We thank you so much for joining us this hour and hope you enjoyed all the great American music we call jazz. Dave Schwann finishing up with Hendrik Merkens from his recording New York Nights and Charlie Parker's Scrapple from the Apple.

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0: told you she couldn't sing. 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My daughter, Alicia. I'm proud of her, so proud of her. I love you.
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16: 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I'm Maria Hinojosa. Today, here's a question. What is American art? I head to this year's Whitney Biennial to find out. And American art, it's much larger than you think.
17: To resist colonizing forces, Maria, you have to be in shape. You know this, right? 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
16: Nearly 2 years after the death of Johnny Canales, we revisit the origins and legacy of Tejano music through his work.
18: He was not only a migrant worker, he was a musician, he was a hustler, he was bilingual, he was a very loving, kind person. And once he reached a sort of level where he could have a platform, all he did was bring other people in.
16: All this coming up on Latino USA. Stay with us. No te vayas.

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1: Welcome to Latino USA. I'm Maria Hinojosa. What does it mean to call a piece of art American?
2: That is the question that I ask myself every day when I come into this museum.
1: I'm walking through the galleries of the Whitney Museum of American Art in New York City with Marcela Guerrero.
2: I am the curator at the Whitney Museum of American Art.
1: Marcela is the first ever Latina senior curator at the Whitney.
2: I am who I am. I'm a Puerto Rican woman, a Latina woman in this field, but I'm also a curator.
1: It's a quiet morning as she tours me around before the museum opens. She's showing me one of the most closely watched art shows in the world, the Whitney Biennial. It's launched the careers of some of the most well-known artists in the U.S., people like Georgia O'Keeffe and Jackson Pollock.
2: The Biennial is known for taking over the two main floors of the museum. This is our largest floor, 17,000 square feet, plus the sixth floor, plus the eighth floor.
1: And every 2 years, the Whitney Biennial attempts something that feels almost impossible. Select artists who they believe capture the current moment in the United States.
2: So you get to invite artists, and I find, as a curator of this museum, that to be such a rich playground.
1: The prestigious American Art Show began in 1932, and since then, every 2 years, and throughout the decades, quote-unquote, America has been interpreted in many ways at the biennial, but mostly by white men. Until now. This year, Marcela has a seat at the table.
2: My co-curator, Drew Sawyer, and I, when we started thinking about what kind of mark we could leave with this biennial, we were very interested in this idea of how would we define American art, or even America.
1: So can we talk a little bit about how you understand it? I mean, you are from Puerto Rico. Clue us into your Latina, Puerto Rican, curatorial Whitney brain.
2: As a Puerto Rican, I feel a bit of an outsider to this concept of American art, but because of the history of colonization in Puerto Rico, I think that is part and parcel and purview of American art, to tell these bigger narratives.
1: So that question of which pieces of art get to be called American art feels especially urgent during this biennial.
2: Because if you think of America as the geopolitical borders of the United States, then you're going to encounter one definition. But if you think about the histories of colonization within this country and outside, histories of intervention, of occupation, military occupation, then your definition of America becomes even more global. We have several artists in the biennial who have no connection. They were not born in the U.S. They were not raised or live even in this country. For instance, we have on the sixth floor, Aziz Hazara. He was born in Afghanistan, lives in Berlin. And so we have upstairs these photographs that he extracted from night vision goggles left by the Americans and found in black markets like the Bush Bazaar. His work is about bringing and making visible all the remnants of power left by the Americans, by the Russians, by NATO, where you can see the landscape of Afghanistan with these green toxic neon tinges, also kind of purple colors, turning a landscape that is very familiar to him as an Afghani into a military landscape.
1: 16 of the 56 artists in this year's biennial are Latino or Latina. For Marcela, the representation matters most when artists are free to tell radically different kinds of stories.
2: of all these Latino artists in this show, some of them are touching on aspects that relate to their Latino identity very clearly, very specifically, and some that don't or choose not to show that side of them. And I think that is the real test, right, to when a museum has embraced the different groups that make up the United States, when then you're not using them to prove one single point, but you are welcoming them to tell a variety, a plethora of stories. That's when you are really starting to show the rich tapestry of what American art is.
1: For this story, we're visiting the Whitney Museum of American Art in New York City, where, for the first time in over 80 years, a Latina is co-curating the prestigious American art exhibit. In this year's biennial, Marcela Guerrero is challenging viewers to look past geopolitical borders and to redefine what American art actually is.
2: There's a very good Latino moment happening here.
1: The biennial was curated to be deeply sensorial, engaging not just the eyes, the nose, and the ears as well.
2: This is how tall? It's about 16 feet tall, yeah, 17.
1: And then right in the middle is a huge...
2: It's a 90-inch monitor that is playing a video game called Levels and Bosses. This is a video game by Leo Castañeda.
3: My name is Leo Castañeda, and I'm a multimedia artist and video game designer.
2: He was inspired by the paintings and the artworks of his grandmother. She's Brazilian-born, lives in Colombia, and she painted.
3: Art was a really beautiful way for my grandmother and I to connect in the process of our collaboration. We didn't necessarily have to create a world that made sense, that had to have any like laws of physics. It was a non-linear reinterpretation of her childhood and her paintings of the Amazon. We actually got to do that while she was in the hospital last year, and it was a very beautiful experience to connect us together.
2: It speaks to intergenerational bonds. He's been working on this for about 10 years, and it's this hand-painted post-apocalyptic landscape where, you know, instead of a video game that destroys and causes destruction and collateral damage, the figure here is trying to mitigate a cataclysm. So it's working with the environment.
1: The colors that are, honestly, they're just really having an impact on me.
2: Me too. This biennial is very, very colorful of, you know, artists choosing to add color as a way of introducing a certain mood. And so this is more of an immersive scene. Now we're going up. Immersive landscape.
1: The game drops you into a murky, dreamlike digital environment, an underwater world filled with dark emerald greens and blues, and through the lens of a creature.
2: You identify with this being that is sort of a creature. It's not exactly a human. It has humanoid features, but it's more of an other being. And you want to become them. You want to help nature. You want to try to preserve this untouched ecosystem and keep it the way it is.
1: Listening to Marcela describe the game, it's clear that this biennial is not just about transgressing what American art is, but also the people and the stories behind them. And with the first Latina curator on this exhibit, it's pretty clear that her story has played a part.
2: The stakes are definitely higher, and in fact, we should be doubling down on these efforts to show not only Latino voices, but also to be more welcoming institutions.
1: Marcela was born and raised in San Juan, Puerto Rico. Her parents were teachers, and she thought she might be a teacher one day, too. Then, while in graduate school,
2: I started thinking, oh, there's another career that I had not considered, and that's, you know, a career in museums.
1: But it's not so easy to become a curator, and the number of Latinas in the field is scarce. After earning her PhD in art history, she began building her career in museums in Houston and Los Angeles before eventually arriving at the Whitney. Along the way, she learned not to separate her identity from her work. Today, Marcela is one of the few Latina curators working at the highest level of the American art world.
2: And so the beauty of curating the biennial is that I get to also expand my purview. I am a curator of American art in this museum.
1: That perspective, shaped by who she is and where she's been, is what she now brings to the Whitney Biennial.
2: So the artists, the Latino artists who are represented in this show, whereas perhaps in the past, you know, they were in shows, but only seen through a lens of Latinidad.
1: Marcela isn't just thinking about representation. She's also thinking about freedom. Who gets to be seen and how are they seen?
2: Some of them, their work responds to their ethnicity or to their cultural background, but not all of them. There's nothing more democratic, I think, than that, than giving them the freedom for their work to do whatever it is that it wants to do, to respond to whatever or even obscure parts of their identity if they choose to.
1: When we come back, we'll step deeper into the sensory, and we're going to stand in front of a neon green sculpture that watches you as you watch it. And then we'll move into an amplified symphony of insects.
2: It's basically a 16-channel composition. Each channel, you can hear the amplified sound of an insect. And then there's one channel that is glass breaking, because 80% of the animals in this planet are insects. If the insect population dies, we are absolutely doomed.
1: That's after the break. No te vayas.
4: It's Thursday night, and you're grabbing drinks with some friends. Started off with a pitcher for the table, which quickly becomes two. There's pool. And there's the photo booth.
5: All right, everybody squeeze in. Say cheese!
4: Followed naturally by an order of wings. And another.
5: Can we get some extra ranch sauce?
4: Then there's the ceremonial nightcap.
5: So what are we doing this weekend?
4: And lastly, it's back to the car, which, if you're buzzed...
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4: ...could be the most expensive night of your life. 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
1: It's Latino USA. I'm Maria Hinojosa. Before the break, we were at the Whitney Museum talking with Latina curator Marcela Guerrero about redefining what counts as American art. So let's get back to the museum, to where the traditional boundaries of what's displayed on the gallery walls are beginning to shift.
2: Oh my God, this is so beautiful.
3: Because this is a pretty remarkable story of a mother-daughter presentation that we're doing. One of the through lines of the biennial is this idea of kinship and how we relate, not only among humans, but also among species.
1: The next room we enter has a few pieces on the wall, but instead of traditional square canvases, the work is cut into the shapes of bodies. And directly in front of this work is a row of large glass boxes atop of podiums.
4: So we have 1, 2, 3, 4, 5 glass boxes, and inside it looks like a marble sculpture, but is it marble?
3: It's unhardened wax, but it's meant to look like marble.
1: Okay. Yeah. The sculptures are of little naked toddlers curled into themselves. Their arms are tucked into their chests, their legs folded in, and their faces are relaxed as they appear to sleep. And there's something really peaceful about all of this.
3: The babies are by an artist, Andrea Fraser, and we were captivated by them and also the story that's behind them.
1: Andrea is a conceptual artist whose work explores the social, financial, and psychological aspects of the art world.
3: She sent me an email saying, I want to tell you about my mother. Her name is Carmen de Monteflores. She came from Puerto Rico in the late 40s to New York to study art.
1: This year, after advocating for her mom to be in the biennial, she decided to make something personal.
3: In the mid-60s, she's still painting, trying to make it into the art world, but no one's paying her attention. Critics, art dealers, curators, no one's really giving her a chance.
1: Marcela then directs my attention to a group of colorful plywood canvases hanging on the walls, just beside the row of those glass-encased baby figures.
3: She keeps painting. In the 60s, she's making these shaped canvases.
4: Okay, this looks super modern, and what you're telling me is that this is from
3: 66, 67, yeah.
1: The large canvases are cut into the shapes depicting naked people with vibrant 1960s pop colors.
3: Luckily, she did not destroy them. She just put them in storage, and you know how many decades later I get this email, and Andrea tells me, you know, you should see the work, and we saw them, and we were blown away.
1: Marcela's decision to have these canvases displayed alongside Andrea's sleeping babies highlights a through line of intergenerational artistic kinship.
3: 1969, Carmen stopped painting. She gave up. She said, you know, the art world's not paying attention to me. I'm just going to stop painting. She transformed her life. But it was Andrea, who was a toddler in the late 60s, who feels that it was kind of because of her that her mother stopped painting.
1: But now, at the Whitney Biennial, decades later, the proximity of mother and daughter allows for a profound act of repair and an artistic legacy that was nearly lost.

0: we leave the silent stillness of the sleeping babies and move into a space that engages every sense at once.
1: We are in the room of the installation of Osvaldo Macia. Osvaldo is an artist born in Cartagena, lives between Cartagena, London, and Santa Fe. And this presentation installation is titled Requiem for the Insects, Requiem para los Insectos.
0: This entire room is a dark teal, and suspended from the ceiling are these ember-colored glass horns, 16 in total, and they're all playing a different sound.
1: It's basically a 16-channel composition. Each channel, you can hear the amplified sound of an insect. And then there's one channel that is glass breaking. Because 80% of the animals in this planet are insects. If the insect population dies, we are absolutely doomed.
0: As we turn to look at the walls, two massive canvases hang side by side. They are the paintings of the insects that we're actually hearing all around us. It's a grasshopper and what looks like a moth.
1: And so that metaphor of the glass ceiling breaking, which would be the death of or eradication of insects, would be catastrophic for humans. And so that's what Osvaldo is representing here. Each channel becomes what he would call a notation, almost like something that composes, makes up a symphony of sounds. There's also a scent component.
0: I am smelling it.
1: Yeah, it's kind of lemongrassy. And these are resins from trees that he made into this one scent. So it's, again, a symphony for the nose. And then we have these two paintings that he made in situ, meaning he made them here on the spot.
0: So these are hanging canvases, am I right?
1: Correct.
0: When he painted them, were they against the wall?
1: On the floor.
0: On the floor?
1: Yes.
0: He painted them on the floor?
1: Yeah, he had a big brush, and it was incredible to see. You know, very, like, with a very loose hand, painting these crickets and a moth, el grillo y la mariposa.
0: As we breathe in the fragrance of lemongrass and take in the insect sounds woven together like a musical symphony, I think about what it would mean to lose these sounds forever.
2: Oh.
0: So I have to ask you, how does an artist propose this? How does an artist even talk to you? How do you as a curator even have that conversation?
1: Well, we did a studio visit with Osvaldo, and we were in his studio, and, you know, he's a fascinating person because as he speaks, he's drawing or making notations and explaining us his thinking through drawings and through visual information. So we have a sense of the type of work they do, the type of space they need, and the type of resources and support they would need for to show in a biennial like this one.
0: Marcela and I step in front of a futuristic console, and it's a glowing silver and green 3D print of a contoured human body fastened to the wall.
1: I wanted to show you also the work of Gabriela Ruiz from Los Angeles. She's a Chicana artist, and this work is called Homo Machina.
3: The work is a self-portrait, but not a likeness. This is Gabriela Ruiz. I built my body as an exaggeration. I turned myself into this machine/console. For me, the body is not erased by the interface. The body becomes the interface.
1: Gabby is thinking about technology and how, specifically with these colors, if you think about like Microsoft in the 1990s, had this type of blue on the desktop and also these greens, this kind of toxic green.
0: At the same time, you see your own reflection and image trapped within the machine's interface.
3: When I think about the machine, for me, the machine is never neutral. It seduces, it transforms, it gives fantasy and glamour, but it's also a tool through which violence is enacted. It decides who it surveils, who it polices, what it extracts, and who it controls.
0: The colors are meant to be a sensory attack against the sterile aesthetics of modern technology and Silicon Valley. Think slime green and old school Microsoft blue.
1: Now, say 30 years later, when we think of technology, we think of, you know, certain products that tend to be gray or silver, almost erasing this chromophobia Gabby talks about.
0: Chromophobia? What do you mean?
1: Well, it's exactly what we were talking before of how, you know, it's a stereotype, but it's also kind of true that Latinos live in a very colorful kind of spaces, and there's nothing wrong with that, and we shouldn't be ashamed of that at all. And she identified with, you know, this kind of technology that celebrated all these colors and told a story, whereas now technology has become more gray, as if saying technology is neutral, technology is innocent, when in reality it isn't. Technology is used for surveillance, especially in Los Angeles, especially against black and brown bodies.
0: Right,
1: exactly.
0: Oh, it's a camera.
1: So Gabby did a 3D print of her body, and including her face.
0: Her face, which is like this large mask, but her mouth is open. She's screaming. Mm-hmm.
1: And then there's this Ouroboros, the idea of the snake eating its own tail. But Gabby turned it into her own body. It's a pregnant body, so it's the opposite of sterile. It's a body that's giving life.
0: As Marcela and I walk away from Gabby Ruiz's installation, there's just one more thing that catches my eye.
4: What is this? Just before we leave, I need to know.
1: No, you need to know, yes. That is...
4: I'm like, oh no, it's my
1: You're
4: people.
1: You're going to love it.
0: Well, these are my people because, dear listener, I work out.
5: The following program depicts exercises which, depending of course upon your physical, mental, emotional, and spiritual conditions, may be hazardous for your health.
1: This is a collective of grassroots filmmakers, Kikahiwahi from Hawaii, and they shot this video. It's called 20-Minute Workout. They are doing the workout in Kealakekua Bay, where there's a monument to Captain Cook.
6: For this episode of Watermelon Water, we will be working through the Captain Cook monument.
1: This is where Captain Cook was killed, and there's this monument that, you know, tourists come and they do their snorkeling and they go on their catamarans and whatever, and then they take pictures in this monument.
6: And five, six, seven, eight, and two. 3, 4, 5, 6, 7.
1: They're doing this workout, and you can hear the instructor say things like, kick Captain Cook, kick Captain Cook.
6: And pushing back behind us. Let's kick that monument right behind us.
1: Because to resist colonizing forces, Maria, you have to be in shape. You know this, right? Yeah, you have to be in shape.
6: Remember, crew, if you don't know your past, then you don't know your future.
7: How long will you
6: last?
0: That was senior curator Marcela Guerrero of the Whitney Biennial. The show is running through August 23rd.
6: And a 5, 6, 7.
0: Now, dear listener, we're going to switch gears and go from the general sense of what is American art to a very specific form of American art. That's Tejano music and the legend who made it happen. Outside of one of the oldest dance halls in all of Texas, people wearing cowboy boots and hats are lining up to watch country music superstar Casey Musgraves. The Texas native is currently on tour, debuting her latest album, Middle of Nowhere. Her opening act on her Texas tour included the Mariachi Brothers.
8: From San Luis Potosí, Mexico, all the way to this historic stage at Green Hall, their journey is just getting started.
0: Three teen brothers, Antonio, Caleb, and Joshua, who had just been released from ICE detention a couple of weeks before her performance.
9: A family of five in Texas is reunited after being released from immigration detention.
0: After their release, the brothers, who come from a Mexican and musical family, and their father, opened three sold-out shows with Kacey Musgraves. It was a powerful statement of musical and cultural solidarity.
10: Tonight, you're witnessing five generations of heritage carried forward by three young musicians who are honoring the past while creating something entirely of their own.
0: That past is the legacy of Tejano music. And the man behind it all, Johnny Canales.
11: Bienvenidos, muchachos. A ver, yo saludo a todo el público.
0: Canales is considered the Oprah of Tejano music.
11: Amigos, bienvenidos al programa de Johnny Canales.
0: In 1985, he had a very popular television show.
12: The Johnny Canales show was almost religious in the way that communities would come out every single Sunday. It was like a church service.
0: And when a teenager from Corpus Christi walked onto his show for the very first time, Canales saw a star.
13: Estos trajes ustedes los hicieron, ¿verdad? Todos eran blancos, ¿no?
14: Mm-hmm.
13: Y de hecho, probablemente...
14: with black and paint, permanent paint.
13: Okay. Y la gente que nos está escuchando en México, ¿cómo saben qué hicieron?
14: Los pintaron.
0: Her name was Celina Quintanilla. Her band, Los Dinos. It would be the first of many appearances of Celina on Johnny Canales' show.
11: Are we ready? Are you ready? We're ready for you. How about Bidi Bidi Bom Bom, Celina, Captain EMI, take it away. Yes, sir.
0: Johnny would end up being a key figure in Selena rising to become the biggest star of Tejano music ever. Tejano was on top of the world, and Selena was its shining star. But we all know how Selena's life was cut short.
15: We have a woman ran in the lobby, said she's been shot, she's laying on the floor in his blood.
0: And some say that Tejano music died with Selena. But if you look more closely, it's a lot more complicated than that. Because the story of Tejano is also, in a way, the story of migration, of cultures coming together, of the tension of assimilation, or the resistance of it in the United States. Johnny Canales passed away in June of 2024, and Tejano, it paved the way for the musical genres that are taking over the charts today. From Kacey Musgraves to Bad Bunny and beyond. And to understand this present, we gotta go back to Canales, his work, and his legacy. A recent film about the life of Johnny Canales and the industry of Tejano music is helping to keep his work alive today. For this story, as we near the second anniversary of the passing of Johnny Canales, we're going to return to a 2025 conversation with Adrián Arredondo and Midna Pérez. They're co-directors of the film Take It Away, The Rise and Fall of Tejano Hollywood. We're going to talk about the influence of Tejano music and the outsized role that Johnny Canales played in it. Adrián Arredondo and Mirna Pérez, welcome to Latino USA.
16: Thank you so much, María.
12: Thank you, María. It's an honor to be here with you.
0: So here's my relationship with Tejano music. Basically, as a little girl, starting from the time that I was like 7, our family would get in a car in Chicago and we would drive all the way to Mexico. And that meant we had to drive through the state of Texas. And once we got through the second southern half of the state, immediately when I'd be fiddling with the radio dial, you'd start to hear music in Spanish. And so for me, this relationship was, estamos cerca de México. We are near Mexico. South Texas is where you hear music in Spanish on the radio. And in our family, we called it música ranchera, all of it. So Can you just give us the definition of Tejano music? Because you start your documentary by saying, hey, it's American music.
17: Yeah, I think to do that, we have to talk about Mexican music as a whole. As you'll see in the film, the accordion is not a Mexican instrument. It's an instrument that came from polkas, from Germany, from the Czech Republic. And what ends up happening in the United States when you have all these migrant communities is that you have German and Czech immigrants who are also in these migrant towns with Mexican immigrants. And in order for all of them to have this sense of home and nostalgia, they start creating music at cantinas. And from there, they end up mixing all the instruments together. And this genre is born. It has the sort of the underlying elements of Mexican music where you have a corrido, it's telling you a story, you have ranchera, it's very folky. You have certain elements from mariachi, but then you also have, because it's Tejano music and it's American, you have this influence of country, of blues, of rock and roll, and that's what creates Tejano music. It's almost like this reflection of what America is. It's a melting pot.
0: Adrian, because you grew up on the border, maybe you can take us to the first time that you remember hearing the music and how you understand it now.
12: My first experience with Tejano music was in Las Pulgas de El Rio Grande Valley in South Texas. I would go to the flea markets over there, we call them pulgas. And usually while you're there shopping, there's a lot of food and there's a lot of music. And I recall seeing the Tejano bands, the conjunto bands at Las Pulgas, and they would play. And I recall seeing accordions for sale and just thinking that they were the most beautiful thing I'd ever seen. But the older I get, I stop going to Pulgas. I start moving out of Texas for work. And those themes and motifs sort of stayed with me, right? And when we got to making this film, outside of talking about how do we present Johnny Canales, how do we present the music, Mirna and I had a lot of conversations as to how do we present the spirit of what this culture and this community really is. And so in the movie, we visit a lot of flea markets, a lot of the pulgas. We have an ode to the accordion. Our entire movie is composed with music from accordions that we use as orchestral instruments and present them differently. So all of these first memories really lend themselves to be the spirit of the movie.
0: So Mirna, one of the things that you documented is the so-called migrant farm worker circuit, right? And these are mostly Latino and Latina migrant farm workers, which were moving from crop to crop, from state to state. But the musicians, they had this whole thing going on. They were making connections, playing, making people happy after a long week at work. So can you talk about the migrant farm worker circuit and how this actually made the music grow because it was always moving from one place to another?
17: The migrant circuit is actually one of my favorite parts of the entire film. I think it's fascinating how you have this group of people that's following the path of farm workers. And I also think that there is something to be said about the joy and beauty that come from these communities. So much of the narrative in the media about these communities is these are the people that pick our fruits, our food, we have to be grateful for them, and that's the end of it. But I think what's fascinating about the migrant circuit is that it almost humanizes the people at our border that do these jobs that potentially traditional Americans don't want to do. And it adds a completely different layer to them. And so I love that this was a story that was part of making the genre as big as it became, because it's so unexpected and not something that happens today.
0: Coming up on Latino USA, we hear from Adrian and Mirna about the lasting impact Johnny Canales had on the industry and where Spanish language music is headed now.
12: You have artists like Beyonce. This ain't Texas. Her tour is very much a Tejano tour.
0: Stay with us. No te vayas.
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0: It's Latino USA. I'm Maria Hinojosa. We're going to continue talking about the legacy of Tejano music with Adrián Arredondo and Mirna Pérez. They're co-directors of the film Take It Away, The Rise and Fall of Tejano Hollywood. Another one of my favorite moments in the film. It's the part where you show how Johnny Canales expanded beyond South Texas. He was now being seen on Univision, and people would make posters, and they would be holding up the posters, and it would say, "We love you," to our family in someplace in Michigan, and it would turn out to be a prison. Or there's one that you capture, which is, "Saludamos a Paraguay," which is they're holding up a sign that says, "We love you, Paraguay." It was literally making a poster, saying a message, holding it up while you're in the audience when the camera comes to you. I mean, it's just such a beautiful moment that captures, again, it's not just about the music, it's about everything that goes around the music.
1: The Johnny Canales show was almost religious in the way that communities would come out every single Sunday. It was like a church service, right? And you went there to see Johnny B, the outstanding entertainer that he was. You would go to see Selena or like your favorite artist, but you also would go there to see your best friend, your cousin, your tia, your tio, make new friends. And also you would go there to have yourself be seen by the rest of the communities around the world who were there to watch the show. And over time, the show gained this amazing reputation for being not just an place for entertainment, but a place for community. And it's just an amazing thing to know that the show expanded beyond Johnny Canales himself.
0: So can you talk a little bit about Johnny Canales? And, you know, he makes this transition from playing at cantinas himself to basically becoming the Oprah of Tejano music.
1: He really was ahead of his time, and he is the American dream. Johnny Canales started his life as a farm worker with his father out in the fields, and he ended his life a star maker. He introduced the world to Selena. He introduced the world to Bronco. He introduced the world to Bobby Pulido. He introduced the world to Ramon Ayala. And now you have all of these superstars who 30 years ago, nobody quite knew who they were, where they were going to go. But Johnny did, because he was not only a migrant worker, he was a musician, he was a hustler, he was bilingual, he was a very loving, kind person. And once he reached a sort of level where he could have a platform, all he did was bring other people in. And he did so at a cost that he assumed himself. Nobody paid him for his TV show. I mean, the man edited the show himself. Eventually, he would make it a family show with Nora and his children, who would help them bring artists, book artists, clean the stages, turn on the lights. And in our film, I think many people see the level of quality that he was presenting, and they just assume, oh my God, this must have been some type of Univision production from the beginning. But that was only 10 years into his show, 15 years into his show.
0: So I want to take a step back for a moment to understand the reach of Tejano music, because there were so many music labels. There were award shows that were happening in South Texas, entire radio stations dedicated to this genre. It was the farm worker circuit. It was the Johnny Canales show, even though the rest of the United States didn't quite know that.
1: It always has been everywhere. I just don't think people have acknowledged it visibly in the way they do today. So for example, today you have artists like Beyonce, who is on her major tour supporting her new work, but her tour is very much a Tejano tour. If you look at the visuals, the language, the presentation of it, it's exactly what was being presented 30 years ago by Johnny Canales. If you look at artists like Grupo Frontera today, they are the children of the producers who made Selena's music. It was really amazing to see how it was everywhere, not just in Texas. I think Tejanos were just really proud to finally have something that was sticking to the larger culture.
0: So I am Mexicana, raised in Chicago. Then I end up in New York. I mean, honestly, the 80s were all salsa music, but there were not many Mexicans in New York City at this time. So Selena, for me, comes a little bit later. I'm wondering, did you learn anything new about his relationship even with Selena while you were working on the documentary? Because Johnny Canales played a big role, frankly, in getting Selena out there.
2: I think most people know that Johnny was the first person that brought Selena to Mexico. I think also a lot of people know that he was the one that led her to learn to speak Spanish. You can see it on the show when he kind of teases her. Selena, if you want to be an international star,

0: go when he kind of teases her. Selena, if you want to be an international star, you have to learn how to speak Spanish.
1: Y me acuerdo cuando llegó Selena al show de Janet, que no sabía ni una palabra en español. La única palabra que le decía a su papá era dinero. Dinero. Ahora sabe dos.
2: Papi, ¿dónde está mi dinero?
0: Maybe the thing that people didn't know about Selena and Johnny is that they had this really beautiful relationship where he almost felt like a mentor to her with this Theo energy. And you can tell how much her passing affected him in the homage that he created for her in the tape where he talks about her passing and he says goodbye to her.
1: A rato, Selena, estamos todos contigo. Y no te digo goodbye. Te digo, I'll see you later. You got it. Take it away.
3: A lot of record labels lost interest. There was this sense that as more Latinos, more Mexicanos are coming in, that music should be quote-unquote pure, it should be 100% Mexican, and all of this created tension among artists who had depended on Johnny Canales and his sponsorship and the public. Walk us through this time period, because people were mourning the death of Selena, but her death was actually having a huge impact on what was happening commercially with this music.
4: It took us about 5 years to make this film. You know, about 3.5 years, we were fully with Johnny Canales. The latter half of the part, Johnny Canales passed away. So there was a lot of, I think, unopened doors that sort of revealed themselves and opened up throughout his passing, as did when Selena passed away. Visiting Selena Auditorium, where Johnny had his funeral, his public funeral, being there to film that, attracted so many of the same people and fans and audience members who were at Selena's funeral as well. And the way that the community embraced both of these artists, I'm positive, is something I would never experience in my life again. It felt political, it felt musical, it felt cultural, and it felt really heavy. A lot of people felt like they knew Selena and Johnny Canales personally, even though they may have never met them. Maybe just because they were in the audience so many times watching them, they were impacted by their stories and their musicality. And when they passed, they really felt like they lost a part of themselves. So for me, something I learned about Selena was the real truth of the impact that she had on the community, the North Star that she was, not just for Johnny, but for so many of the artists who were on his show, who were inspired to be musicians because they would see her performing at his show. Even when we interviewed Abraham Quintanilla, Selena's father, for our film, he still holds a lot of heaviness in his heart when it comes to the role that Johnny Canales played in her career. So for me, it was really eye-opening to connect with the spirit of Selena through Johnny Canales, through the archival research, through watching a lot of the behind-the-scenes footage that the world has never seen that we include in our movie. After Selena passed, you know, Bobby Pulido in the film really, really sort of goes into it, and he talks about how the industry collectively got depressed. The record labels got a little bit of that wind punched out of their gut because the most visible person all of a sudden was gone. The rug got pulled out from everybody at the same time. And at the second that that happened, the larger, broader audience immediately moved away to the next big thing. And so many Tejano artists were feeling like, hold on, she was just one of 1,000 of us. What about the rest of us? And Johnny Canales, at the same time, his television show started to be programmed a little bit more globally, nationally, and he started introducing a lot of Mexican artists, artists from Latin America. So really the Tejano artists had this 1-2 punch where they lost Selena. The television show started to migrate to more international music. Technology started to come up and the internet started to dominate airwaves. And our film really goes into that sort of 20-year black hole where Tejano was figuring itself out up until today, where it's sort of back up to being at the top of the charts.
3: You did get a chance to spend some time with Johnny Canales himself. You saw him when he was toward

0: the end of his life. He was sick, kind of abandoned and ignored, which is really, really sad. So tell us what it was like to be with Johnny.
1: It did feel like Johnny was forgotten to a certain extent, but I think more than it being sad, I think there was something actually really beautiful about who he was at the end of his days and who he's always been. And I think the most beautiful thing about Johnny is that the person that you see in the archival tapes, not just the times where he's talking to the camera, but the times he's talking to the audience honestly about what's happening and he's not even paying attention to the cameras, is the same exact person that he was days before he passed away. He never changed who he was. The values that he had of being the kind of person who is for the people and cares about people, that never changed. And that was really cool to see when we were interviewing him the last few times before he passed.
0: How do you see Tejano music now? And I assume that's why you wanted to make the documentary. You wanted to say, hey, in case anyone has any doubts, Tejano is huge and it's not going anywhere. Adrian?
2: Oh, completely. Latin music, I would say even more so than Tejano music, Latin music today is peak pop. These are the biggest chart-topping artists in the world, but we both, in our discussions about making this movie, agreed that, hey, this didn't just happen overnight. Latin artists and the visibility of what we're doing didn't just appear out of nowhere and all of a sudden we're number one. No, it actually started about 30, 40, 50 years ago. There was Johnny Canales who was doing all of those on his own. And our film makes the argument that had Johnny Canales not started the Johnny Canales Show and lived his path of truth through his experience as a migrant person, none of these artists today would be number one. And if you watch the film, you can see exactly how culture, immigration politics, telecommunication network changes and deals, how all of those things were navigated by Johnny to create a platform that gave a generation a voice. And then once that platform disappeared, those artists got less visible and a little bit lost. And today, now that the platforms exist again, they're able to be back on top, which just reinforces our argument that if you give Latinos a platform, we will reach the top.
0: Adrian, Midna, thank you so much for speaking with me on Latino USA.
1: Thank you so much, Maria. We're so happy to be here and talking to you.
2: Thank you so much.
0: That was Adriana Redondo and Midna Perez, co-directors of the film Take It Away, The Rise and Fall of Tejano Hollywood. Johnny Canales passed away in June of 2024 in Corpus Christi, Texas. He was 81 years old. Y en paz descanse. That's it for today. Our show was the work of Adriana Rodriguez, Monica Morales Garcia, Reynaldo Leaños Jr., Andrea Lopez Cruzado, Nicole Rothwell, and Penny Lay Ramirez. Fernanda Echavarri is our managing editor. Nancy Trujillo is our production manager. Our engineers are Stephanie LeBeau, Julia Caruso, and JJ Carubin. The Latino USA team also includes Roxana Aguirre, Luis Luna, Dorimar Marquez, and Julieta Martinelli. Penny Lay Ramirez and I are executive producers. I'm your host, Maria Hinojosa. You can find Latino USA on your podcast feed, also on our website, latinousa.org, and then you can listen to us anytime. Hasta la próxima. No te vayas. Chao.
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2: Hey family, welcome to another edition of Cool Jazz Conversations. I'm your host, Marcelo Chapard, the bass man, and today I am so psyched about this. This brother is the common denominator in so many artists' discography and live shows out there. I'm talking about a top shelf artist. Welcome to Cool Jazz Conversations, keyboardist, composer, and music director to the stars, none other than Brian Sampson. How you doing, bro?
3: I'm doing good, sir.
2: It's been a while.
3: Yeah, man. Did we talk after the last record? I don't remember or not.
2: I don't think we talked after the last record, no. But, you know, I always appreciated when you would come into Baltimore and stop past the studio when I was doing afternoons over at WEAA. It was always a great time to have you in studio, man.
3: Yeah. I've got quite a connection with the city. So many musicians I work with now are from the Baltimore area. It's kind of funny.
2: So much homegrown talent in Baltimore, man, when it comes to music, that's for sure. Yeah. Well, good stuff, man. Midnight Groove, brand new album out there. Your 12th is the leader, just released, 2 weeks ago? Not even 2 weeks ago, a couple of days ago. Congrats.
3: Right. Thank you very much. I'm really excited about this project. I cater to my fans, and I do talk to my fans after shows, when I'm traveling, and I use that information, hopefully to help my music evolve in a way that will always be appreciated. And I want my music to progress and to kind of push some boundaries when I can without alienating those people that already love what I do. And I really feel this album kind of achieved what I was going for.
2: I'm glad to hear. Well, first off, hats off to you for number one, talking to your audience, right? Because not everybody does that. But then taking it a step further and listening to your audience, right? Getting that feedback from them after your shows, before your shows. I mean, that's gold right there, right? And it's so much that you can do with that, and you have done with that. With this brand new album, Midnight Groove, on Shaanicky Records again. You know what, before we even hop into the album itself, talk about Shaanicky. You've had a marriage with them for quite some time now. Talk about the importance of having a distribution chain, a label behind you that gets you.
3: Absolutely. As you said, this is my 12th album, and I believe my 9th for Shaanicky. So we've been together for a long time. And, that's a lot of albums to stay with one record company.
2: Yeah.
3: What was great is from the start, I worked closely with Danny Weiss there, and, as he's the executive producer of my CDs. And, he keeps his comments very short when I send in a project or the demo. But whatever words he gives me, it could be three sentences, and they'll be.

0: in a project or the demo. But whatever words he gives me, it could be three sentences, and they'll be all on the money. Like, oh yeah, these things could be improved. And this guy's got a great ear. He goes way back in the music business and working with jazz. So I trust his ears as well as everyone at that label. And it's evolved to the point now where I can almost turn in a project. They don't even ask to hear what I'm working on. So they just give me a lot of freedom.
1: Yes.
0: To just create, and then I turn it in, and when I'm happy with it, then and that's kind of it. It's a wonderful relationship, honestly. I always assumed before I had a deal that you give with a record company, they're going to be meddling with everything you do at every step along the way, telling you who to hire, who to mix, who to do this, who to do that. But we've just had a tremendous amount of freedom over there, and the results have been good, so we're both happy with how it's working.
1: Well, I mean, you know, you can turn in anything when you have the track record that you do. 25 smooth jazz radio hits, right, under your belt. A couple of top five Billboard charting albums as well. Currently number 3 on the iTunes charts. Congrats to that. How does that feel?
0: Thank you. Oh, it's fantastic. When I look at what the competition is on the charts, it's really humbling. It really is. I'm doing, you know, this is my dream job, making both two aspects of my career. One is live performance, going traveling around the world and performing, something I always dreamed of. And the other one is making a physical product or now it's streamed, but creating a product, the music, that is appreciated also worldwide, globally. I can go play in South Africa, and I will have fans there that are already very familiar with my music. That's an amazing thing that you can touch people, make a difference in someone's life around the world. It's just a fantastic time to be doing this right now.
1: And sticking with the charts, you know, the smooth jazz charts in particular, especially smoothjazz.com, for instance, right? They've now moved to a single-based listing. How do you feel about that? How does that benefit you as an artist?
0: I do not really follow charts that much.
1: Okay.
0: Just because this album is new, I did grab a screenshot of the iTunes chart, but I can't see that as being much of an influence for me. You can't stop progress. I know that. And usually things evolve in a way for a reason. So whether I like it or not, probably doesn't matter. And at the same time, I have no complaints because this has all been good to me. All the radio has always played my music and they continue to play it. And, you know, what that means in the long run for this, I don't know. I know a lot of artists aren't making albums. Like you said, they'll make a single,
1: yeah,
0: and then they'll make another single, and then they'll make another single.
1: And
0: they're usually not working with a label either, so they have to work within certain budget restraints, I'm sure, because it's just an investment to get a song on the radio for an individual artist. Because of the way everything is evolved in this business, the way the music is created and distributed has evolved and keeps evolving. These things will change over time, which is why, you know, to imagine 30 years ago an artist making an album on his own would be a little much more difficult. And now this may be at least half the artists out on the charts are self-produced, self-funded projects. That's just the nature of it. So I'm happy to have a record company working with me, and that's how I'm going to keep doing it for the foreseeable future.
1: Beautiful, because you've always put a whole album out there anyway. Which brings
0: us...
1: I'm
0: old school, so that's how I like to put a project out. If I was just doing singles, many of the songs that become fan favorites would have never gotten I never would have produced them because they don't sound like radio hits, or maybe. I think that's the danger of that, is if you just make every

0: song to sound like it's going to be a radio hit, then all your songs are kind of going to sound the same.
1: Yeah.
0: Which I do hear a lot of. And what I kind of pride myself on is trying to produce a variety of music.
1: Well, you've definitely done that with Midnight Groove. Let's go ahead and get into the first track of the album. This one is called Blue Mystique. Tell us about this one.
0: Well, this is using this is kind of a meat and potatoes kind of groove to me. These are the musicians that I use on most of the album: Michael White on drums, Alex Allen bass, Ray Fuller on guitar. And we all go back a long, long way. All these guys are from Chicago and Detroit. And this is kind of a very Brian Simpson kind of groove right here. Just very simple, but all feel and all heart.
1: Well, let's go ahead and feel it now. This is Blue Mystique. Brian Simpson, his brand new album is available now. It is Midnight Groove here on Cool Jazz Conversations.

0: Oh, what a groove it is. Joining us on the line today, none other than keyboardist Brian Simpson. We just heard Blue Mystique from his 12th album, As a Leader. Brian, thanks again for hanging out with us. You know, I mentioned earlier that you are pretty much the common denominator in contemporary jazz for a list of who's who, whether it be Norman Brown, Chuck Loeb, Michael Brecker, Waylon Tisdale, May. All of them at rest in peace. But then you got Janet Jackson, Anita Baker, Sheena Easton, Kirk Whalum, plenty of others out there. And you had the pleasure of touring with the great George Duke. My. In addition to so many other greats over the years. But in talking about George, share with us, if you will, your impression of George Duke, as well as one of the many lessons that he taught you about the music business.
1: Well, when I first got with George, I'd already done some pop music tours, just a couple here in Los Angeles, when I first moved to L.A. in the mid-80s. And it was probably in 89 when I got the phone call from his secretary asking if I would want to come down and audition for a tour with him and Stanley Clark. And I think they got my number because they had already had a casting, like a cattle call audition, where you have every keyboard player in L.A. came down to audition in a rehearsal room, probably 40, 50 guys.
0: My God.
1: And they didn't like any of them.
0: Wow.
1: And I didn't get that call. So I think a friend of mine who I'd worked with, Byron Miller, a bass player that used to work with
0: George,
1: I think they gave him my number. So I got a private audition over at George's studio.
0: Wow.
1: In Hollywood, at his house. So I go over to George's house, and I wasn't even nervous, because knowing that they went through 50 different keyboard players and didn't like any of them, I thought, okay, I'm just going to be number 51, right? So they're going to hate me too. But I just thought, well, this would just be a great opportunity. I get to meet George and say, you know.
0: At his house.
1: I go over there, and I'm there for 20 minutes. We play through a couple of songs, and he goes, and it was just George, no Stanley Clark. And he
0: said, wow.
1: You know, that's cool. He says, why don't you come back tomorrow night and I'll have Stanley come over. I'm like, oh, all right. Well,
0: okay.
1: So I go back down to my car, drive home, come back the next night. There's Stanley Clark and George Duke.
0: Oh, my gosh.
1: I'm still thinking, you know, I'm not going to get this gig. But they're humoring me. And I went through the 20 minutes. And then we're done. Stanley Clark said, yeah, that's cool, man. Well, we'll let you know. Whatever. So I start. They didn't seem very impressed, but I'm walking out, and before I left the door, George says, "Hey, wait a minute, man, you got the gig." So,
0: oh, wow,
1: that was it.
0: Nice. How old were you at the time?
1: I guess my late 20s.
0: Okay.
1: And so that began my. I will say, before that, I had a bachelor's degree in music. Well, this was the beginning of getting my PhD.
0: Oh man!
1: So working. An honorary George Duke degree. So,
0: yes.
1: Because I went on to work with him for 10 years.
0: Wow.
1: A decade. Learning all kinds of ropes and different things through George. And I learned so many important lessons. Number one, because I'd already witnessed some of the bad things in this business and people trying to rip you off, like songwriting rights or publishing rights or things.
0: Right.
1: At least back in those days, there was a lot of shady stuff going on in the music business.
0: Mm-hmm.
1: And I was just firsthand could witness George being very honest with people. And he was already a big time producer of record for other artists, not just his own music.
0: Yeah.
1: And seeing how he handled that. And he started giving me the opportunity to produce underneath when he would take on some projects, like from Japan or something, where he would kind of sub out some of the work to me.
0: Yeah.
1: And to get to use his studio, his engineer, the other musicians. So it was just a wonderful kind of school to go to. And then, of course, so that was kind of the behind-the-scenes stuff in the studio. Then there was the touring. And, you know, right away we started doing some package tours that would be George Duke with Najee, Jonathan Butler, Kirk Whalum, Gerald Albright, Rochelle Farrell,
0: Good God.
1: So all these people became my friends. We spent months on the road together. And once again, this was a chance to go to school and see how does this one person handle all these personalities and artists and band on a tour, in a tour bus, going around the country. And George just handled everything with such aplomb, you know. I mean, it was hard to phase him. I'll put it that way. You never saw him get mad or yell at anybody. There was none of that out of the man. So, like I said, it was learning all these lessons from the best and just a wonderful person. So, that's, I think, a big part of the reason why I've just kind of naturally gravitated to these roles of taking over music directing at a jazz festival or a set of artists, and for the jazz cruises, which I did for 15 years on a smooth jazz cruise, and now just so many other events. And it doesn't intimidate me because I kind of went to school for that. I put it that way. So I love doing it. Now I love. And even like the sidemen, the bass, the drummer, guitar player, these are the guys I've been in the trenches with. So I can speak their language and with the artists and just learning that diplomatic role that I learned from George so well. Just making, if you make everyone on stage comfortable with a little bit of preparation, and then you know you're going to have a great show for the audience. And ultimately, the only thing that matters is how did it hit the audience. And that's my main goal, is just put on a great show.
0: How about that? The man, the myth, the legend, none other than Brian Simpson, hanging out with us today. You mentioned being on jazz cruises or what have you. I know you worked with Dave Koz on his for a while. How is it playing and guiding those live shows for the stars in your genre?
1: It's actually, well, I'll put it this way. I've learned this lesson because I use musicians globally. I don't have one band that travels with me.
0: Okay.
1: Or if I'm putting together a jazz festival, I hire people based on the path of least resistance. Basically, if I know there's a bass player that already knows my stuff, he knows this guy's stuff, he knows that woman's stuff, it just makes it simpler to find common denominators. And the same with artists that have worked together. That just makes rehearsals go quick. A lot of times I'm putting it together an event where you've got maybe 1 hour to run over a set of music that's going to be 2 hours, a 2 hour show, running over things in 1 hour.
0: Wow.
1: And, you know, a little bit, a 30 minute sound check before that, and then you're off and running. So, and you have to have the confidence. As long as I have sidemen that I have confidence in, I know we can pull anything off, any show, in any venue, on a cruise ship, at land, outside,
0: matter.
1: In a theater, in a jazz club, whatever it is. It's all the same to me.
0: I love it. I love it. On the line with us today, none other than Brian Simpson, his latest album, Midnight Groove. Let's hop back into the album. Go into your current single, which features saxophonist Isaiah Collier, Under the Stars. Tell us about this track.
1: Well, this song started with my co-writer, Ryan Farish, who was a gentleman that strictly does electronic music. Not in this genre. His music is very electronic, everything. So
0: EDM?
1: But I really, yeah, that kind of thing. Not necessarily dance, but just it's electronic music.
0: Gotcha.
1: So I do enjoy this music. So we worked together on a song probably 10, 15 years ago. And this was just a second chance to try something with him. Once again, I say I like a variety of music, so I like to put something in that's a little different off the beaten path of music and smooth jazz. So then I wanted to take this electronic music is called that because there are no real instruments on it per se. But of course me, I start overdub real drums and real bass and some guitar. But not right away. It all sneaks in. It all sneaks in. So by the time you get to the end of the song, it's something else. But I needed something else because the song is very, very simple harmonically, it doesn't have a lot of growth, only a couple of chords. It's more about the rhythms that are going on with the electronic instruments. So the way I produce, the more complex one thing is, the simpler you have to make other things. If it's very complex rhythmically, then you've got to simplify harmony and melody. If it's very complicated with harmony and melody, usually then you go with simpler rhythms. This one had, the electronics were bubbling under with a lot of stuff going on rhythmically. So I kept a very simple melody. But I wanted it to get fired up on his halfway through the song when it changes key. So just a crazy coincidence. I had met a few years earlier in Chicago, this young prodigy on a tenor saxophone named Isaiah Collier. And I met him. It was amazing, but I just kind of didn't think about it until last summer. I was at a jazz festival in Indonesia and ran into him again. And his music is very avant-garde. I mean, it's not smooth jazz at all, not by a mile. But I knew he had just a passionate kind of musicianship. And I thought this might be, I don't know why I thought it would work, but I just did. And I sent him the track. I said, I saw him in Indonesia. I said, "Hey man, would you play on this song?" And he's like, "Yeah, cool. Send me the track. We'll see." I'm like, "Okay." I sent it to him. We found a studio in Chicago he could go to. He did it there, sent me the tracks later, just emailed it to me. And it was fantastic. Like I said, this is when you've got to be someone of this kind of musicianship, it doesn't matter that his music is so different than mine, because he could play anything and make it sound great.
0: Yeah.
1: And so I love what he did. I love that it's something that you won't hear on any other smooth jazz record when you hear Isaiah Collier on this song. It's a little different.
0: Well, let's hop into it now.
1: People are digging it. So.
0: Oh, most definitely. It is called Under the Stars, Brian Simpson, brand new music right here on Cool Jazz Conversations.

0: Yeah, I'm definitely digging this track, and it definitely builds on you over time. Wish it was actually longer, in fact, because I'm sure there are other places that you and Isaiah could have gone with it, but it's called Under the Stars from this brand new album, Midnight Groove, which came out just last week. You can pick it up, his 12th album, As a Leader. Brian, you mentioned, you know, you travel the world. You see artists all over the place, you know, that you've worked with over the years and that you continue to work with. And also on the production side, you're doing a lot out there. We'll hop into that a little bit more later on. But if you don't mind, I want to give you a couple of minutes to give us your state of the state as it pertains to contemporary jazz or smooth jazz, whichever way you want to put it. What is it that Brian Simpson sees as the state of the union for this genre?
1: Well, I have a tendency to look back more than I look forward.
0: Okay.
1: Because I do appreciate all the music that brought me here. Like, so someone may ask me what album made me want to get into this, and I'll always go back to Breezin' George Benson an early Joe Sample album. The records that just, I knew I wanted to make this kind of music.
0: Yeah.
1: And you've got to look back, what is that, 30, 40 years ago,
0: yeah.
1: And have things changed that much in this genre? Because you can still play those songs and they don't sound like, oh, you're playing something from the 1920s. Yeah, it sounds
0: fresh.
1: It's still cool.
0: Yeah.
1: It's still absolutely cool. If anything, I hear less of the, let's say, the jazz part in his stuff, because George Benson was definitely really playing.
0: Yes.
1: Real jazz
0: on
1: those songs. And I definitely would say you hear less of that.
0: Hmm.
1: And that's not being critical, not saying it's good or bad, because once again, the only judge of that is the consumer. And I know even some of my fans, if I played some straight ahead jazz for them, they're going to tell me to get out of here, take that and get out of here. You know, so that's just the way it is.
0: Yeah, everybody doesn't speak it.
1: Jazz has gone into so many different directions that
0: yeah.
1: You say I like jazz could mean anything to somebody.
0: Yeah.
1: You know. So when you ask me about the future, because I've already seen things kind of get very separated.
0: Mm-hmm.
1: I know my demographic, and my typical fan is, for smooth jazz anyway, is going to be the 50 and plus, you know. That's just the age demo. And will that change? I don't know, because it seems like the younger people would be more apt to listen to, say, something that Isaiah Collier would be doing than what Brian Simpson is doing. So that's part of why I did connect with some younger guys on this project. But as far as any kind of prediction, boy, I have no idea, you know, where things go. I just know, I'm just trying to just do the best job that I can, and got every, from song to song, even on this project, they all get written a different way. I don't have a formula for anything I do.
0: Okay. I was going to ask you
1: what
0: your
1: doing
0: composing
1: that.
0: Process was, but okay.
1: It's not really a formula, man. It's just, it could start with the drum track. It could start with just a piano. It could start with a bass line. It could start with a melody. So maybe that's part of, you know, that keeps my music fresh. And I do think, I have found that a lot of my songs have had a lot of longevity, you know.
0: Yeah.
1: So that tells me that, yeah, they must be a little bit different from everybody else. And I just want to keep doing that. And I guess if I don't have a formula, then it'd be impossible for anyone to copy my formula. So.
0: That part. So, okay, who is it that Brian Simpson is watching and listening to and has caught your eye, right, of the current younger producers out there, right? Your Ryan Lavalettes and Adam Hawleys of the world out there. Who impresses you from a production standpoint that is called Chirai.
1: Well, you know, all those guys are terrific producers. Actually, you know, Big Dog is... Every time I hear a track from him, I just...
0: In all.
1: That is, that's like, that's a real producer there. And yes. I love what he does. But I will tell you that as far as listening to a whole album, and I've told him myself as Vincent Ingala for a young guy, yeah. I'm really impressed with his songs.
0: My gosh.
1: I'm really impressed with it. It's just the quality of the songs. It's a combination of things. I hear great productions and mediocre song or solo or something, but yeah, he would definitely be, I would say, as a songwriter, I really like what he's doing, and as a producer and player, all that stuff.
0: And he's a one-man band. His last album, he did every instrument, and he sang on the album.
1: Yeah.
0: Come on, man.
1: He's very, very talented.
0: Great talent out there for sure. All right, let's hop back into your own music. Midnight Groove. You're doing work with one of the younger folks you were just talking about, trumpeter Keon Harold, who is killing it on the straight ahead side of the spectrum. How did this collaboration come to be?
1: Once again, I met him for the first time last year.
0: Wow.
1: At his Jazz Festival in Jakarta, Indonesia. we ended up, it was like a little side gig in Jakarta for the promoter. We were just kind of helping him out at this little event. And so we just played like two or three songs together. And I said, hey, man, we enjoyed playing together. And I said, hey, man, traded phone numbers, you know. Didn't think much about it. And then I got back here and thought, oh, man, I need a little something to spice up this song I've got. Mm-hmm. And I thought, eh, trumpet would sound good. And then let me just try Keon. He came over to my pad. He was out here in L.A. And nice. We did it right here in my studio. And it's just, like I said, it's nice. Just meet somebody, just like with Isaiah. It just happened very quickly. You make a friendship with a musician and get a different flavor. You know, and I was very proud of him. He was a Grammy nominee this year.
0: Yeah, incredible album of his own.
1: Very cool to see.
0: Yeah, well, here it is.
1: Absolutely.
0: Title track of the album, Midnight Groove, Brian Simpson with Keon Harold right here on Cool Jazz Conversations.

0: What a groove it is. Trumpeter Keon Harrell being featured here with Brian Simpson on the album Midnight Groove, his latest album. Brian hanging out with us again here on the line. Thank you for your time, my brother. Truly appreciate you for that. That song, it starts off with a guitar riff that took me back to Luther Vandross's Never Too Much. And I don't know if you realize this, but you did that on two tracks on this album. Yeah, almost three, but the other one was in a different key. But two tracks start out with that riff, and it immediately, that boom, that's the same one from Never Too Much. Same key, everything. I don't know if you realize that at all.
1: No, I have no idea. I'm going to have to listen to that now.
0: When we finish, go back to Never Too Much, and that first, that I think it's Marcus Miller, that boom, yeah. Then it,
1: that makes sense. Yeah.
0: It is there, and immediately I smile when I heard it because, you know, it's a nostalgic sound, right? Taking you back to Luther there, but incredible, man. I'm a big fan, of course, of all your work, Brian. But let me say, I'm always especially looking forward to your balladry, as I find that you are at your height when you are tickling the keys very slowly, my brother. What would you attribute that to, your success as a balladeer?
1: You know, it's funny you say that, because I've come to realize that in the last few years that it seems to be highly appreciated when I'll go play. And once again, I said I talked to the fans, and yeah, I've literally had them disappointed that I didn't play enough slow songs at a live show, where you don't normally want to just play a bunch of slow songs. But I realize it's connecting, and I'm not even sure why. I haven't put a lot of thought into it, but it is something I'm kind of good at, and I'm not even sure why. I got to be honest, because my influences were piano, jazz pianists that, like Oscar Peterson, once again, not really known for his ballads. Hey, you could play them, but you know, you think of the amazing technique, not being the slow technique. I guess, you know, I will say I had a piano teacher, a mentor, my very first one, who was a jazz musician in Chicago, and he would always tell me the true test of a musician was how he played a ballad.
0: Wow.
1: And I will say that did stick with me, and I kind of thought, because when you're learning your instrument, all you can think about is you want to play fast, you want to play faster, and that's like the test of a, it's like it's an athletic event, and you're gonna kill everybody with your speed. But that, you know, at some point, you hopefully realize that is definitely not where it's at, and it's about communicating, and that's what ballads do, are particularly good at, communicating an emotion. And with me, it's the romance, you know. I'm a romantic, you know, so that's just kind of something I can't say. How do you practice playing slow or romantic? I don't know, but it's just kind of came natural to me, I guess I'll say. I don't know how it happens.
0: And I'll say this, and you may not see it that way, but when you do a ballad, it really takes me to the sound of George Duke and what George used to do in his live shows. To watch him in his live shows play a ballad, it was, I mean, there was love being made in those moments, right? Between him tickling the keys, it was just a precious thing. And that's the type of feeling that I get when I hear you do a ballad. So I don't know if that just oozed into you from George or not, but that's where it takes me. Yeah. As a listener.
1: Yeah. That probably is some of that. Yeah.
0: Yeah. Which takes us to a ballad on the album, A Quiet Kiss. Talk about it.
1: This was presented to me by my co-writer, as a young bassist out of Washington, D.C., named Brandon Lane. And he was doing a show with me, some some city, and he said, "Hey, I got this song I was working on. I want you to check it out." I listened to it, and I'm like, "Oh!" I said, "Can we do this on my new album?" So he was like, "Absolutely!" So he sent me all the tracks, and then I went through and just made a few changes. I left his bass line, and then I came up with and he had a chorus melody idea. So I took that, changed it a little bit, and then I wrote the verse melody for the piano. So it was just, considering I didn't come up with the original idea, it's a very Brian Simpson sounding song to me. So I was thrilled to be able to work on this with him. And it seems, I can already tell that it's becoming one of the more popular songs on the album.
2: Most of the streams will not lie on that for sure.
1: No.
2: Let's go ahead and slow it down now. This one here, a ballad from the album. It is A Quiet Kiss, Brian Simpson, right here on Cool Jazz Conversations.

0: Yes, I love it. I love it. And I know you love it too. A Quiet Kiss. Brian, you've been known for decades, of course, writing number one hits and ballads for folks, right? Taking us back to the R&B group Surface. You did that number one hit for them the first time, which I used to sing all the damn time, right? That joint really hits right, right?
1: I would think your voice is way too low for that song.
0: Back then, I was more baritone than bass. Yeah, okay. It was still dropping a little bit back then, but yeah. But I love that, and you know, you continue to write plenty of hits for other artists out there. Then, of course, the number of collaborations you have. I can't tell you how many times my inbox dings with a new track from somebody, but it says featuring Brian Simpson, right? How does it feel to be in high demand here in 2025?
1: Well, I'll say how to be in high demand at my old age, honestly. As I'm just happy to be, I will be 64 this year.
0: Amen.
1: And I plan on doing this I plan on it for as long as possible. But I've seen some, recently got a chance to see Bob James in top form at, 85 or something, whatever he is. Yeah. I mean, in top form. No impairment to his musicianship at all. And it is so excited to see that, and just I look forward to just keep making this music. And the great thing about jazz is that when you get older, instead of people forgetting about you, they just respect you more. So it's kind of a cool business in that regard to age out in.
0: It most definitely is, and 64 is a nice ripe age. You're not old at all, my brother. You are not old at all, and you are living in your element, which is the greatest thing of all. You're touring internationally, of course. We know, of course, that you go to Indonesia all the time, picking up artists and everything. But where are you going to be nationally for folks to be able to check you out throughout this year?
1: It's a lot easier to go to bsimpsonmusic.com. Is that what it is? My website. You got to be careful now if you Google my name, because there's a comedian that comes up. Which is
0: very funny guy.
1: Funny story about that too. yeah, he's good. He's good. We've met. So, man, because I have, 45 tour dates coming up this year.
0: Nice.
1: That will take me from New York to Boston to Atlanta to Charlotte to Richmond, Virginia. Washington D.C. of course. Every major market is where I will be, including in the next few months I will be in Cancun, London.
0: Wow.
1: Portugal. Okay. Jakarta again. So it's a very full calendar. I can hardly keep up with it myself, but I can always check my website and know where I'm going to be. So I recommend that.
0: Put the website out there again, as well as your social media handle, so folks can get in contact with you there.
1: Brian Simpson, the piano, or Brian Simpson Jazz, whatever it is.
0: Okay.
1: Something like that.
0: Good stuff. Well, thank you, my brother, for your time. It has been incredible. It's always a great time anytime I have an opportunity to check you out. Congrats on another great album, Midnight Groove, out now, your 12th album as a leader on the Shanaki label for folks to be able to check out. And I wish you nothing but continued success, my brother, as you continue to release your own music and work with others out there and bring up the next generation of players in this genre.
1: Thank you so much. I appreciate your time. Give me this time.
0: Most definitely. Family, that is going to do it for this edition of Cool Jazz Conversations. 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This is Marcelo Shepard, the bass man. Until next time.

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7: It's like late night radio, way too late and way too early at the same time. This is Gene Knight. You're listening to Cafe Jazz, the best of big band, bebop, and beyond. Lots of music coming up in this hour. This is McCoy Tyner and his version of Poinciana on Cafe Jazz.

That's from a collection of works by Louis Prima from 1994, the Capitol Recordings, Harlem Nocturne. Dreamers Do from 2020, that's Cat Edmondson. Recently had a release over the holidays, and I'm going to predict, although I have heard most of her music, a lot of it sounds almost like Texas Swing. I think the next thing Cat Edmondson does is going to be straight up jazz. That was A Dream Is a Wish Your Heart Makes. We opened with McCoy Tyner from 1999 and the Latin All-Stars with Point Siena. This is Gene Knight. You're listening to Cafe Jazz, the best of big band, bebop, and beyond. It's real jazz for folks who feel jazz. The Genius of Ray Charles up next with A Hey Girl. It also features Michael McDonald. Sonny Stitt is in the set. Dorothy Espy, that's from Jazz Harpin. That goes back to the 60s. Blue Mitchell, Nina Freeland, and much more on Cafe Jazz.

music started, and was I the perplexed one? I held my breath and said, may I have the next one in my frightened arms? Polka dots and moonbeams sparkled on a pug-nosed dream. There were questions in the eyes of other dancers.

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0: 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Now, in a cottage built of lilac and laughter, I know the meaning of the words ever, ever after, and I'll always see polka dots and moonbeams when I kiss the pug-nosed dream. 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
1: The voice of a definitive jazz vocalist, Bob DeRoe, from the vinyl release from 1956, Devil May Care, with Polka Dots and Moonbeams. David Fathead Newman before that from The Gift, that's from 2003 with Unspeakable Times, and a rare release by an Afro-harpist named Dorothy Ashby from 1968, the release titled Afro-Harpin' Little Sunflower. We open with Ray Charles and Michael McDonald. Hey girl, this is Gene Knight. You're listening to Cafe Jazz, the best of big band, bebop, and beyond. Vocalist Jameson Ross up next from the All For One release with Everybody's Crying Mercy on Cafe Jazz.

sin. I wonder about some things I've heard. Everybody's crying mercy and don't know the meaning.

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Everybody's crying mercy and don't know the meaning of the word. A bad enough situation is sure enough.

Donal Harrison on the saxophone from the Free to Be release. That's from 1998 with Mr. Cool Breeze. And even cooler than Wes Montgomery with Melvin Ryan with Whisper Not. Sonny Stitt from the release Rearing Back, a tribute to Duke Ellington with Cut Plug and Jameson Ross open with Everybody's Crying Mercy. The sultry vocalist Betty Carter up next from I Can't Help It. That's from 1958 with Don't Weep for the Ladies.

If it's big band, bebop, and beyond, it's right here on Cafe Jazz. The closing set opened with Betty Carter, Don't Weep for the Lady. And from the Charlie Parker collection, the Essential Charlie Parker on Verve Records, Just Friends. And we'll close with George Howard from the Asphalt Gardens release from 1982 with Rocket Love. Tell your radio programmers that this is the spot where you can hear the best of big band, bebop, and beyond. Tell them it's real jazz for folks who feel jazz on Cafe Jazz. And thanks for listening. 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

0: 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Smile.
1: Smile, buddy.
0: Come on. Smile. Oh, honey. He's still not smiling.
1: Maybe he's not a smiler.
0: Yeah. Maybe he's just not a happy baby.
1: Maybe he's just being a boy. You know how boys are.
0: Or maybe he's teething. Oh, poor baby. I think his gums hurt.
1: Maybe he's just tired.
0: Or maybe his tummy hurts. He didn't eat that much.
1: Maybe he's not ticklish.
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1: 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Maybe it's a phase. Maybe he just doesn't like smiling.
0: Maybe he has autism, and we can definitely do something to help.
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from the dynamic Jimmy Smith, that was Who's Afraid of Virginia Woolf, from the 1964 release on Verve Records. Let's go to Grady Tate, known mostly as a drummer. He had a release in 1991 titled TNT. This is the ever popular You Go to My Head.

That's Eric Gale on guitar from the album title Forecast on the Kudu label, a subsidiary for CTI Records. A large group on this recording, John Faddis, Randy Brecker, Pepper Adams, Joe Farrell, George Morris, Hubert Laws. That's the CTI stable. I caught this one in 1973. Before that, from the year 2000, the Blue Note Jazz Fest release, Come With Me, and Eddie Harris on saxophone and Ellis Marsalis on piano. From the release that's titled Homecoming, we heard De-Acceleration, and we started with Grady Tate. This is Gene Knight with Cafe Jazz. Up next, Thomas Marriott from a 2007 release. This is the title cut to Both Sides of the Fence.

That's John Coltrane and Johnny Hartman. The original record date was 1963. This is a re-release on MCA Records from 1986. That was Lush Life. Before that, Betty Carter from the release titled Now It's My Turn, Making Dreams Come True. That was on Roulette, 1976. Gerald Albright, the composition Too Cool, and we opened with Thomas Marriott, his title cut to Both Sides of the Fence. This is Gene Knight with Cafe Jazz.

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That's Horace Silver, 1976 on the record date. Silver and Voices with the Blue Note release, featuring Tom Harrell on trumpet, Bob Berg on tenor saxophone, of course Horace on piano, Ron Carter on the bass, and Al Foster drums, titled All in Time. And we open this hour with the Return to Forever featuring Chick Corea, Hymn of the Seventh Galaxy on Polydor from 1973. So Space Circus Part 2 we opened with. And we also listened to Renee McLean, the Renee McLean Sextet, on Inner City Records, 1976, Bilal al-Sudan, music from the 70s, quite a diverse offering. Let's go to a little vintage Grover Washington Jr.

Hold up.

It's from an early release by Courtney Pine. Journey to the Urge Within on Antilles in 1986, with, of course, Courtney doing the sax work on that, and Ray Careless on baritone sax. Cleveland Watkiss on vocal. You might have thought that was Bobby McFerrin, but it was Cleveland Watkiss. Orphy Robinson on vibes, Julian Joseph on piano, Gary Crosby on the bass, and Mark Mondesir on drums. Title on that one was Misinterpret. And before that, McCoy Tyner, Tender Moments from a 77 Blue Note release, with Lee Morgan on trumpet, Julian Priester, James Spaulding, Benny Maupin. Boy, okay. Lots of folks on that one. That composition was titled Utopia. And music from the collaborative effort of Les McCann and Eddie Harris from a release that's titled Swiss Movement, dates back to, the early 70s, late 60s. Cold Duck Time, and we open with music from Grover Washington Jr., A Secret Place on Motown Records, released in 1976. We listen to Dolphin Dance. I'd like to mention the name, and maybe you can conjure up something when I say Rahsaan Roland Kirk. This is from a release, 1973, Prepare Thyself to Deal with a Miracle. And for me and my money, it's the most meditative piece of music that I've ever enjoyed, and I'm still listening to it to this day. And we'll close Cafe Jazz with Salvation and Remnants in the Seasons, One Mind, Winter Summer, Ninth Ghost in the Celestial Bliss from Mr. Rahsaan Roland Kirk. And thank you for listening.

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Welcome to Jazz Sets, World Class Jazz with the Backstory on WSSB 90.3 FM. I'm your jazz man, Luther Batiste. Tonight we will feature Lee Morgan, Liz Wright, and Stanley Turrentine. Lee Morgan is one of the great trumpet players in jazz. He was a major artist for Blue Note Records and a major proponent of the hard bop style of jazz. Hard bop incorporates blues, rhythm and blues, gospel, and jazz to create very listenable music. Lee Morgan will open the show with the theme song for Jazz Sets, The Sidewinder. The song The Sidewinder was a surprise crossover hit on the R&B and pop charts and financially stabilized Blue Note Records at the time. Ramsey Lewis and Nancy Wilson will follow with Heal Me a Grape from their album Meant to Be. Ramsey Lewis and Nancy Wilson both started out in jazz and found crossover success doing contemporary pop. Meant to Be is a return to their acoustic jazz roots. Ramsey Lewis was a three-time Grammy winner. Nancy Wilson also won 3 Grammy Awards, including 2 for Best Jazz Vocal Albums. I'm your jazz man, Luther Batiste, and you're listening to Jazz Sets, world-class jazz with a backstory on WSSB 90.3 FM, South Carolina's jazz station.

the feathers, just hang around, pick up the tag. Never I'll thank me, just make me hold a bear.

Ramsey Lewis and Nancy Wilson and Peel Me a Grape, we open the show with Lee Morgan and the Sidewinder. Liz Wright started singing in the church in Valdosta, Georgia, the daughter of a minister and a musical director. Her musical style embraces jazz, folk, gospel, and pop music. We will feature music from her first album, Salt. The last person that Prince saw perform live was Liz Wright in Minneapolis a few days before his death. Miss Wright will open the show with Afro Blue. The music was written by Mongo Santamaria and the lyrics by Oscar Brown Jr. Oscar Brown Jr. added lyrics to many jazz standards and is reported to have written 125 songs. Stan Getz was one of the great saxophone players in jazz. I was introduced to him by my college roommate, Dr. Raphael Lee. We listened to Stan Getz on a turntable and a reel-to-reel, and I had never seen a reel-to-reel until I went to college. I was immediately captivated by the beauty of the horn of Stan Getz. Stan Getz primarily played on tenor saxophone, and his tone was warm and lyrical. We will feature music from his album, Stan Getz, Bosses and Ballads, The Lost Sessions. The album was recorded in 1989, but was not released until 2003. NEA jazz master Kenny Barron was Stan Getz's piano player, and Getz described Barron as one half of his musical heart. We will close the set with the jazz standard Sunshower, written by Kenny Barron. I'm your jazz man, Luther Batiste, and you're listening to Jazz Heads, world-class jazz with the backstory on WSSB 90.3 FM, South Carolina's jazz station.

We just heard Stan Getz featuring Kenny Barron in the Kenny Barron song, Sunshower. We open the set with Liz Wright and Salt. Our next set will be our smooth music set. We play music that may not be jazz, but may have a jazzy sensibility. It may feature a music icon or group, or it may be some good old school music. We will feature music from the Smooth Groove CD from the Malcolm Dade collection. We will open with South African trumpet player Hugh Masekela and Grazing in the Grass. We will also feature Barry White and Changing Your Game, Baby. Now, whenever I say that, I always think about how Barry White would say that, and I feel very inferior. We'll also play Maze featuring Frankie Beverly and Golden Time of Day, and we'll close the set with Bill Withers and Lovely Day. 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

You just heard a smooth music set featuring music from the Smooth Groove CD from the Malcolm Day collection. I grew up in a small college town, Orangeburg, South Carolina, listening to WLAC and R&B music sponsored by Randy's Record Shop, which was a mail order record shop. The radio station was based in Nashville, Tennessee, and its signal boomed to a national office. The DJ was JR. The show to us was known as Randy's. Randy Wood was the owner of the record shop. In Orangeburg, we listened on our car radios riding around town and also on our transistor radios. My love for R&B was cemented and is reflected each week on the Jazz Set Smooth Music Set. I hope you can identify with that little bit of old history. Lee Morgan will open the final set of Hour One with the beautiful ballad Ciora from his Cornbread album on Blue Note Records. Lee Morgan on trumpet, Jackie McLean on alto saxophone, Hank Mobley on tenor saxophone, Herbie Hancock on piano, Larry Ridley on bass, and Billy Higgins on drums. Ramsey Lewis and Nancy Wilson will follow with Moondance from their album Meant to Be. Moondance was written by the musician Van Morrison, and the album reached number 2 on the Billboard Jazz charts. Stan Getz will close the set with Soul Eyes from Bosses and Ballads, The Lost Sessions. What grabs you with Stan Getz is the tone of his horn. It reaches out and touches the listener. So rich, so warm. Kenny Barron has the perfect restraint and spacing on piano in the manner a great piano player accompanies a great singer. I'm your jazz man, Luther Batiste, and you're listening to Jazz Sets, world-class jazz with a backstory on WSSB 90.3 FM.

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I'm your jazz man, Luther Batiste. We closed hour one with Stan Getz and Soul Eyes. The vocalist Candace Spring's debut album was Soul Eyes. She has a marvelous version of the song. We heard Ramsey Lewis and Nancy Wilson in Moondance, and we opened the set with Lee Morgan and Ciara. Lee Morgan will open the second hour with Hocus Pocus from an album we're featuring tonight, The Sidewinder. This is an upbeat tempo song which showcases great collaboration between Lee Morgan on trumpet and Joe Henderson on tenor saxophone. Nice solo work by Joe Henderson also. The song has become a jazz standard and was written by Lee Morgan, who is a great composer and has a number of jazz standards. Liz Wright will follow with Open Your Eyes, You Can Fly from Salt. Brian Blade on drums, John Hart on guitar, Jeff Haynes on percussion, Sam Yahel on Hammond B3 organ, and Miss Wright on vocals. This is a Chick Corea and Neville Potter tune. Powerful, powerful song by Miss Wright. 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

We just heard Liz Wright in the powerful song, Open Your Eyes, You Can Fly. We opened the set with Lee Morgan and Hocus Pocus. Stanley Turrentine was a big man with a big bluesy warm sound on tenor saxophone. He recorded 44 albums as a leader with record companies which included Blue Note, CTI, Fantasy, and Elektra Records. He will open the next set with Don't Mess with Mr. T. This song was written by Marvin Gaye, Ron Carter on bass, Idris Muhammad on drums, Bob James on piano, and Richard T. on organ. Nicole Henry is a jazz singer, actress, and a spectacular performer and singer. She tours the country and world performing at the best clubs and music venues. She's a friend of jazz sets and does a great promo for the show. She recently performed at Blues Alley in Washington, D.C., and Birdland in New York. She will close the set with It's a Crime. I'm your jazz man, Luther Batiste, and you're listening to Jazz Sets, world-class jazz with a backstory, on WSSB 90.3 FM, South Carolina's jazz station.

We just heard Jazz Set's friend Nicole Henry and It's a Crime, and Nicole Henry does a great promo for the show. We heard Stanley Turrentine and Don't Mess with Mr. T. Stanley Turrentine will open the next set with one of his signature tunes, Sugar. This song has a very sweet sound. Stanley Turrentine on tenor saxophone, Ron Carter on bass, George Benson on guitar, Lonnie Liston-Smith on electric piano, and Billy Kay on drums. Liz Wright will follow with Salt from the album Salt. Ms. Wright says, "How can you lose your song when you've sung it so long? One thing life cannot do is take your salt from you." Benson Gardner is on trombone and is a star of the Lincoln Center Jazz Orchestra. Ms. Wright's lyrics are like poetry, and as she says, just like the salt in the stew. Lee Morgan will close the set with Ill Wind from Cornbread, one of the two songs we're featuring today from the Cornbread album. Critics say Cornbread is a 5-star album which blends catchy, accessible compositions with soulful, high-energy improvisations. I'm your jazz man, Luther Batiste, and you're listening to Jazz Sets, world-class jazz with the backstory on WSSB 90.3 FM.

We just heard Lee Morgan and Ill Wind. We heard Liz Wright and Salt, and we opened the set with Stanley Turrentine and Sugar. We'll open the final set of jazz sets, World Class Jazz with the Backstory, with early Gregory Porter, when he was in New York trying to start a career. We'll play a record when he was with a group of singers on the album The Great Voices of Harlem, and Gregory Porter will open the set with the Bobby Timmons jazz standard, Moanin'. Liz Wright will follow with Walk With Me, Lord, a song that calls on her religious roots in her early church days in Valdosta, Georgia. The song is arranged by Kenny Banks with the great Brian Blade on drums. Stanley Turrentine will continue the religious theme and close the show with I Told Jesus from his album Salt Song. That man again, as they say on the NBA games, Ron Carter on bass, Billy Cobham on drums, Eric Gale on guitar, and many other significant musicians. This is a CTI release. I hope you enjoyed our show tonight. We featured three wonderful artists, Lee Morgan, Liz Wright, and Stanley Turrentine. I hope you continue to listen to Jazz Sets, and thank you for listening. Please tell your friends about the show. Jazz Lives.

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tributes to two of the magical ladies that floated over the airwaves in the 60s and 70s, a medley of the themes from Bewitched and I Dream of Jeannie, from a really fun CD called Jazz for Couch Potatoes, featuring Eric Alexander on sax and Chuck Loeb playing guitar. I'm Janie Lee Ross. Thanks so much for listening to Jazz with me. You can get in touch anytime and let us know what you love about jazz. 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

0: Three Melodies from the opera Porgy and Bess, music by George Gershwin with lyrics by DuBose Hayward. There's a boat that's leaving soon for New York from one of the most famous renderings of the music from Porgy and Bess, that collaboration between Gil Evans and Miles Davis. Before that, 1985, Kenny Burrell on guitar with Grover Washington playing sax. They were playing Summertime from Porgy and Bess, and we kicked off the set with Lynn Ariely at the piano, her interpretation of It Ain't Necessarily So, also from Gershwin's Porgy and Bess. I'm Janie Lee Ross. 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

the epitome of the West Coast sound. Musicians flocking from New York to L.A. to, get hip, I guess. And that was led by Jerry Mulligan. He was really the leader of that movement, and those were from his very famous quartet in which he collaborated with Chet Baker. That was I'm Beginning to See the Light, a Duke Ellington tune before that. Duke Ellington's theme to the film Anatomy of a Murder from a beautiful record released by Terrence Blanchard, his arrangements of movie music. Terrence Blanchard leading the ensemble and playing trumpet. And before that, a very famous duet record between Tony Bennett and Bill Evans, The Touch of Your Lips. I'm Jana Lee Ross. Thanks for listening to Jazz with me.

That's right. The whole world smiles with you when you're smiling. Joe Lovano swinging that tune. Great record led by the drummer, Bill Stewart, a real drummer's drummer. And I think a cult favorite this record is amongst drummers. It's called Think Before You Think, one of the greatest album titles of all time. Bill Stewart on drums, Joe Lovano on tenor, Mark Cohen on piano, and Dave Holland on bass. Dave Holland was playing bass on the track before that. Pat Metheny's tune, Question and Answer, and a lot of help from Chick Corea on piano and Gary Burton on vibes. Pat also playing guitar on that tune from Like Minds. I'm Jana Lee Roth. Thanks so much for listening to Jazz with me. 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

sophisticated lady, the great Duke Ellington standard, given a more frenetic reading, we'll call it, than it normally gets. Our sophisticated lady is pretty active in this recording. Chick Corea with his acoustic band. That would be himself with John Patitucci on bass, Dave Weckl on drums. They were recorded in 1989. I'm Jane Lee Ross. Thanks so much for listening to Jazz With Me. You can get in touch anytime and let us know what you love about jazz. 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

0: soon, the George Gershwin tune played with happiness and a sense of urgency by a supergroup from a CD put out by Gary Burton called Like Minds. The Like Minds involved here are Gary Burton on vibes, Chick Corea on piano, Pat Metheny on guitar, Dave Holland on bass, and Roy Haynes on drums. Before that, lovely, lovely guitar playing from a lovely man. I got to meet him, Gene Bertoncini. His medley of Cole Porter's So In Love and the pop tune The More I See You. Before that, It Happened in Monterey from the all-star big band led by Ray Brown and Milt Jackson. I'm Jana Lee Ross. Thanks so much for listening to Jazz with me.
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2: Who?
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Legendary organist Jimmy Smith recorded in 1960 his record Midnight Special, and he takes us just 1 hour after midnight. That was Count Basie's 1 o'clock jump. Great group with him. Kenny Burrell on guitar, Stanley Turrentine on tenor, and Donald Bailey on drums. A classic record. Before that, Arkansas Blues. Marcus Roberts at the piano, and we heard Marcus Roberts at the piano before that with his cohort Wynton Marsalis playing Yesterdays. I'm Jana Lee Ross. Thanks for listening to Jazz with me.

The guitar legend Wes Montgomery in a big arrangement extravaganza led by Creed Taylor. That was, I think maybe you recognized it, Eleanor Rigby. Great arrangement of that, Eleanor Rigby and her secret admirer, Father McKenzie, in there. I think that's what's going on there with those two. Before that, another Beatles tune, She's Leaving Home. That originally from Sgt. Pepper's Lonely Hearts Club Band and played by Brad Meldow at the keyboard with Larry Grenadier on bass and Jeff Ballard on drums. I'm Jana Lee Ross. Thanks so much for listening to Jazz With Me. 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

the very artistic touch of Brad Meldow at the keyboard. His beautiful interpretation of Paul Simon, Still Crazy After All These Years, with him Larry Grenadier on bass and Jorge Rossi playing drums. Thanks for listening to Jazz with me. 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

0: 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I don't just want to know about any secret of yours. I want to know about one special secret.
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0: We've been knowing each other for a while. I'm into you. I want to know what I gotta do, you know, to get closer to you.
1: Wait a minute. Now, you know I'm in a situation. Why are you in? Don't do this. Why are you tripping like that?
0: Well, I understand that, but your whole vibe is, you know, I can see myself being with you forever.
1: That's really beautiful. And I kind of dig you, too. You know that. We're friends, and I'm in a situation.

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I'm your jazz man, Luther Batiste. Tonight we will feature Lee Morgan, Liz Wright, and Stanley Turrentine. Lee Morgan is one of the great trumpet players in jazz. He was a major artist for Blue Note Records and a major proponent of the hard bop style of jazz. Hard bop incorporates blues, rhythm and blues, gospel, and jazz to create very listenable music. Lee Morgan will open the show with the theme song for Jazz Sets, The Sidewinder. The song The Sidewinder was a surprise crossover hit on the R&B and pop charts and financially stabilized Blue Note Records at the time. Ramsey Lewis and Nancy Wilson will follow with Heal Me a Grape from their album Meant to Be. Ramsey Lewis and Nancy Wilson both started out in jazz and found crossover success doing contemporary pop. Meant to Be is a return to their acoustic jazz roots. Ramsey Lewis was a three-time Grammy winner. Nancy Wilson also won 3 Grammy Awards, including 2 for Best Jazz Vocal Albums. I'm your jazz man, Luther Batiste, and you're listening to Jazz Sets, world-class jazz with a backstory on WSSB 90.3 FM, South Carolina's jazz station.

Ramsey Lewis and Nancy Wilson and Peel Me a Grape, we open the show with Lee Morgan and the Sad Wander. Liz Wright started singing in the church in Valdosta, Georgia, the daughter of a minister and a musical director. Her musical style embraces jazz, folk, gospel, and pop music. We will feature music from her first album, Salt. The last person that Prince saw perform live was Liz Wright in Minneapolis a few days before his death. Miss Wright will open the show with Afro Blue. The music was written by Mongo Santamaria and the lyrics by Oscar Brown Jr. Oscar Brown Jr. added lyrics to many jazz standards and is reported to have written 125 songs. Stan Getz was one of the great saxophone players in jazz. I was introduced to him by my college roommate, Dr. Raphael Lee. We listened to Stan Getz on a turntable and a reel-to-reel, and I had never seen a reel-to-reel until I went to college. I was immediately captivated by the beauty of the horn of Stan Getz. Stan Getz primarily played on tenor saxophone, and his tone was warm and lyrical. We will feature music from his album, Stan Getz, Bosses and Ballads, The Lost Sessions. The album was recorded in 1989, but was not released until 2003. NEA jazz master Kenny Barron was Stan Getz's piano player, and Getz described Barron as one half of his musical heart. We will close the set with the jazz standard Sunshower, written by Kenny Barron. I'm your jazz man, Luther Batiste, and you're listening to Jazz Heads, world-class jazz with the backstory on WSSB 90.3 FM, South Carolina's jazz station.

We just heard Stan Getz featuring Kenny Barron in the Kenny Barron song, Sunshower. We opened the set with Liz Wright and Salt. Our next set will be our smooth music set. We play music that may not be jazz, but may have a jazzy sensibility. It may feature a music icon or group, or it may be some good old school music. We will feature music from the Smooth Groove CD from the Malcolm Dade collection. We will open with South African trumpet player Hugh Masekela and Grazing in the Grass. We will also feature Barry White and Changing Your Game, Baby. Now, whenever I say that, I always think about how Barry White would say that, and I feel very inferior. We'll also play Maze featuring Frankie Beverly and Golden Time of Day, and we'll close the set with Bill Withers and Lovely Day. 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

You just heard a smooth music set featuring music from the Smooth Groove CD from the Malcolm Day collection. I grew up in a small college town, Orangeburg, South Carolina, listening to WLAC and R&B music sponsored by Randy's Record Shop, which was a mail-order record shop. The radio station was based in Nashville, Tennessee, and its signal boomed to a national office. The DJ was JR. The show to us was known as Randy's. Randy Wood was the owner of the record shop. In Orangeburg, we listened on our car radios riding around town and also on our transistor radios. My love for R&B was cemented and is reflected each week on the Jazz Set Smooth Music Set. I hope you can identify with that little bit of old history. Lee Morgan will open the final set of Hour One with the beautiful ballad Ciora from his Cornbread album on Blue Note Records. Lee Morgan on trumpet, Jackie McLean on alto saxophone, Hank Mobley on tenor saxophone, Herbie Hancock on piano, Larry Ridley on bass, and Billy Higgins on drums. Ramsey Lewis and Nancy Wilson will follow with Moondance from their album Meant to Be. Moondance was written by the musician Van Morrison, and the album reached number 2 on the Billboard Jazz charts. Stan Getz will close the set with Soul Eyes from Bosses and Ballads, The Lost Sessions. What grabs you with Stan Getz is the tone of his horn. It reaches out and touches the listener. So rich, so warm. Kenny Barron has the perfect restraint and spacing on piano in the manner a great piano player accompanies a great singer. I'm your jazz man, Luther Batiste, and you're listening to Jazz Sets, world-class jazz with a backstory on WSSV 90.3 FM.

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